0: after a gain of about 7. Davian Kerr forced him out. Syracuse is doing a good job with 2 minutes to go in the first quarter and the score tied at 7 of putting pressure on Prabula. He's just such a tough guy to get a grasp of.
1: He's an extremely efficient quarterback when he throws the ball, but that's his limitation, is how much is he really going to air it out? You have to spy him almost at all times.
0: Three receivers spread out right side on second down and 4. Prabula in the shotgun, running back straight behind him on the near hash. Claps and takes the snap, turns and gives, and tackled down immediately after maybe only a 1 yard pickup. Zion Moultrie Goddard in on the stop, and that makes it third down and 4. 7-7 score, minute and 15 seconds to go in the first quarter. You're listening to Syracuse versus Virginia here on WAER Syracuse. The Orange trying to get off the field. Ball's at the UVA 41 at the near hash. Two receivers left side. Courtney goes in motion. Now two to the right. Prabula takes the snap. Handoff. Davis is swallowed behind the line. And the ball popped out. Demetrius Samuel Jr. runs with it down the near sideline. The play's blown dead. It did look to me like he was down. A few different members of the Orange in on that stop. It's a big play by the D-line on third down, and now UVA will punt it away.
1: Nisi Ogbabor was the first one to get to the back there, and Jaquale Middlebrook just had no chance against him. That's 6'6", 300 against 5'10", 200.
0: Demetrius Samuel got excited there for a second. He thought he had a scoop and score. Instead, the play was blown dead. Daniel Sparks, the seventh-year punter, on to boot it away. He takes the snap and bombs a punt end over end down the near sideline. It bounces at the 10, takes a Virginia bounce, and Samuel fields it right at the numbers, and he's swallowed at the 7. Great execution by UVA's special teams. A monster punt by Daniel Sparks. Samuel, smart to let it bounce, but in the end he had to field it and just didn't have anywhere to go, and so the drive will start inside the 10 for the Orange on offense.
1: Yeah, Demetrius Samuel really had no choice but to field that one, or else it was going to keep on rolling towards that one-yard line. Virginia was close enough to it that they could have downed it that close to the end zone. So smart play by Samuel, I think probably is an overstatement, but just kind of did what he had to do and got tackled quickly.
0: With that, the first quarter comes to a close. 7-7 the score between Syracuse and UVA in Charlottesville. We will head to the second quarter on the other side. Syracuse has the ball inside the 10. Don't go anywhere. You're listening to Syracuse football here on the original home of the Orange, WAER.
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5: It's almost time for the second quarter between Syracuse and Virginia, all knotted up at 7. But before we send it back to John and Nick in Charlottesville, let's take a quick trip around the nation. Down south, number 10 LSU trails Kentucky 14-10 early in the second. The Wildcats are off to their best start since 2023, while all four of the Tigers' wins have come by more than 25 points. In the battle between two undefeated teams earlier today, number 7 Indiana squeezed past Nebraska 20-17. The Hoosiers trailed 17-6 in the early stages of the fourth quarter before scoring a pair of unanswered touchdowns to complete the comeback. It's just about time for the rest of the game. We'll go back to John and Nick for second quarter action at Scott Stadium. Guys?
1: Hey, thanks, Alex. Appreciate it. Great stuff as always. I'm John Baccio, joined alongside Nick Evans. 7-7, Syracuse and Virginia tied going into the second quarter. A fresh 15 on the clock, and the Orange offense will start its drive at their own 9-yard line on the right hash. But I would say overall a pretty good first quarter on both sides, Nick.
0: I think you have to be intrigued, at least, if you're a Syracuse fan, with what you saw on that first drive from Malachi Nelson. I mean, he's a guy that's been in different spots in college football. He was kind of the prince that was promised out of high school, a 5-star recruit, tops in the nation by ESPN, class of 2023. He hasn't stuck anywhere. He hasn't found a home in college, but he looked pretty comfortable on that first drive, made a few little nice throws, ran around a little bit, which is a part of his game. And so we'll see on this second offensive drive of the day for Syracuse if he can continue the high-level play.
1: Virginia honors former NFL wide receiver Herman Moore on the right end zone, a 12-year NFL career after playing for the Cavaliers, and he receives a standing ovation here at Scott Stadium. A jam-packed Scott Stadium down in Charlottesville, may I add. The hill beginning to fill up. Claps are coming in as Moore receives his plaque. Syracuse has broken the huddle, but back on Malachi Nelson, has taken a handful of stops in his collegiate career. Again, the number one overall recruit at some point in his high school career. Plays under Caleb Williams at USC, who's now an NFL quarterback for the Chicago Bears. Then makes another two stops, ends up at UTEP, plays six games, loses the starting job after a four-pick performance against Louisiana Tech, and now he gets his first start in a Syracuse uniform.
0: In his college career, he has 8 touchdown passes and 9 interceptions, so he's really struggled everywhere he's been, trying to find a home and reestablish himself with the Orange.
1: Nelson on first and 10, takes the snap, handoff up the middle, Tyreek Hill breaks free, brought down just past the 15. UVA stacked the box, but Tyreek Hill breaks through. A gain of about 5 for the Orange on first down.
0: I do really like what Syracuse is doing, though, using the run game to get Nelson more comfortable and stay on schedule.
1: Second and 4, snap, handoff, Hill again. He hesitates and brought immediately down. Bullies forward, but Darian Henry Young was all over him in the backfield. The 7th year comes down on the freshman back.
0: This is a very experienced D-line for Virginia. You've got a 5th year in Fisher K-Mack on the edge. Matthew Fobbs-White on the other edge has been so good this season. Anthony Britton and Darian Henry Young, who just made that stop on the interior. It's a big, physical, experienced group. They play grown man football.
1: 3rd and 1 for the Orange. Nelson in the gun. Myers in motion from right to left. Snap, handoff up the middle. Johnson pushes forward and tumbles down past the first yard marker. Fresh set of downs for the Orange. Jawan Johnson bullies through. That's just his 2nd carry of the day.
0: After that handoff by Nelson, he looped around himself to the left side as a player is down for Syracuse. It kind of looked like had he just taken off and run it his own, he maybe could have got a much bigger chunk on that play, but Syracuse will take the first down, and it's the left tackle Travion Mack who's on his backside being tended to by the trainers close to the near 20.
1: Check that, Johnson's first drive of the day, or first carry rather, Travion Mack, the senior, 6'6", 320 for the Orange, and has been the starting left tackle all season long. With Mack down on the field, we'll take a short break. Actually, he gets lifted up to his feet and walks off onto the sideline on his own will. Fran Brown met him out at the 20-yard line of SU. Brown skipping with him onto the sideline. We'll take a short break before we get back into action here. And a few minutes until we come back here from Scott Stadium. 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
2: 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Handoff, Miller, he's into the end zone. 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
3: Welcome back to Charlottesville. 7-7 SU and UVA all knotted up here in Scott Stadium. Just a minute into the second quarter. Alongside Nick Evans, I'm John Baccio. Starting left tackle Trevion Mack went down on the previous play. He'll have to take one play off as Fran Brown met him. Malachi Nelson back in the gun for the Orange. It's a first and 10 from SU's own 20-yard line. Virginia rolls out that coveted 4-2-5 defense, which has submitted them to the ground game in games prior. Malachi Nelson in his first start for the Orange, 4-of-5 on his first drive. Atcher in motion from right to left. Nelson takes the snap, play action, unleashes deep downfield. Atcher wide open, makes the grab at the 30 and brought down. A 50-yard gain for the Orange, and Malachi Nelson hooks up with wide receiver one. First and 10 for SU in UVA territory.
4: How good has Umari Hatcher been this season? He takes off on a far post route down the near seam, and Malachi Nelson finds him on a really good throw.
3: Hatcher goes to the ground as he makes the grab. First and 10 for SU from UVA's 30-yard line. SU lined up right down Broadway. Three receivers near side. Nelson with Johnson on his right hip. Takes the snap. Hand off Johnson right up the gut. Met by a few, bullies forward and brought down just past the 25. Second down coming up for the Orange after a 50-yard connection from Nelson to Hatcher.
4: You really can't say enough about how good Umari Hatcher has been this season. Between the opener against New Hampshire last week with three touchdowns and 150 yards against UConn, he has found his rhythm here as a sixth year.
3: Johnson in motion from right to left. Snap, handoff to Johnson. Brought down in the backfield. Trevion Matt comes back on the field for the Orange. Third down coming up for SU and eight.
4: You have to credit Syracuse for trying to get all the running backs involved. Tyleek Hill, Ahmad Miller, and Juwan Johnson all have at least three carries. Virginia's bottled them up so far, though. SU is averaging less than 3 yards a pop right now.
3: Nelson in the gun on third and eight. Takes signals from the sideline. Johnson moves to Nelson's right hip. Two receivers each side for SU as Scott Stadium goes crazy on third down. Snap. Fakes the handoff. Nelson drops back. Toss over the middle, caught Bocciere, first down, brought down at the 15. Jam Jackson in on the tackle for the tight end, Dante Bocciere, who as a sophomore has taken a massive leap for the Orange. Third leading receiver on SU this season. Fran Brown looks at him as the next Aronde Gadsden, and we remember how that guy played. Nelson takes the snap, handoff to the right side. Tyleek Hill shoves off one defender, but met by another. Bullied down just past the 15-yard line. Around a 2-yard pickup for SU. Second and 7 on the way. In the red zone for the Orange. Lined up on the UVA 13.
4: To go back to that throw from Nelson to Bocciere, it wasn't a bad throw. It could have been a little bit better. It was kind of at his back hip. It was really good coverage by the corner, Jam Jackson. He was right there, but just a better strong hands catch by Bocciere.
3: Bocciere goes from the right to the left side of the line. Nelson takes the snap. Looks to the right side. Throws for Hatcher. Incomplete. No, touchdown. Umari Hatcher goes to the ground and makes the grab. Ball was falling to the turf of that Orange A on the right sideline. And Umari Hatcher takes it as he goes to the ground. Touchdown Orange, 13-7, 10 and a half to play.

0: play in the second quarter. Amari Hatcher barely makes the grab.
1: I mean, that is pretty. A little squiggly route towards the back far side of the end zone, and a beautiful ball by Malachi Nelson.
0: Out for the PAT is Barker. Snap, hold, kick is up, and it is good. Syracuse takes a 14-7 lead on Virginia, 10.5 to go in the second quarter after Nelson and Amari Hatcher hook up for over 60 yards on a single drive, and Nelson gets his first passing touchdown in an orange uniform. We'll take a quick step aside. 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
1: Umari Ferrari is off to the races. 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
2: Welcome back to Syracuse football and Virginia here on WAER. 14-7, the Orange lead over the Cavaliers. Just 4.5 minutes into the second frame, Malachi Nelson and Umari Hatcher hook up for the touchdown. And Hatcher and Nelson have looked great all game long already.
3: I mean, I've been incredibly impressed with Malachi Nelson. He looks poised, he looks comfortable, and he's made a couple of really good throws to Hatcher on that drive alone. I mean, you can't say enough about Umari Hatcher, the season that he is off to. But that catch in the end zone, sliding down like that in the back corner, and the throw by Nelson to just place it where only he could get it, and not where he was, but where he was going to be, and that's quarterbacking at the highest level, my friend.
2: A fade route to the right pylon, and Umari Hatcher brought it down while falling to the ground. Malachi Nelson in his first start in an orange uniform, 7 of 8 for nearly 130 yards, and a touchdown already. Umari Hatcher, 3 catches for 75 in the tutty as well. Barker out for the boot. Jaquan Gibson and Josiah Abdullah out there for Virginia. The kick is up. It's caught by Gibson. He runs up the near sideline. Over at the 20 and brought down there. Met by a sea of white. So it's 14-7 Syracuse over Virginia. 10.5 to go in the second frame. Bo Prabula back out there under center for the Cavaliers. He's had a pretty decent game himself. Only thrown 3 passes for 27 yards, but 4 carries and nearly 30 on the ground.
3: Syracuse has gotten through and gotten pretty good pressure on him, but he's a hard guy to sack, right? And he's done a good job escaping and getting upfield himself so far in this one.
2: He's got 2 in the backfield, 2 wide receivers left side. The Orange put 5 on the D-line. Prabula fakes the handoff, takes it up the middle, brought down quick. Around a 5-yard pickup. The 2 nose tackles for the Orange, the first to meet Prabula on the carry. Already the second best rushing game in terms of yards for Prabula in his season so far.
3: He's got 32 on 5 carries. That's 6.4 per tote. You will sign for that if you're him.
2: Transferred in from Missouri. Played Virginia in a bowl game last season. 14-7 Orange up on Cavs. Less than 10 to go in the second. Prabula puts a man in motion from right to left. Pitches it to him, running to the far side. Met by 2 Syracuse defenders and brought down at the line of scrimmage. Absolutely no room for Solomon Beebe. Back after a team suspension. Was arrested this summer, now back for Virginia. Peyton Lewis, also another running back, active for the Cavaliers. Beebe back out there on Prabula's left hip on 3rd and 10. 2 receivers each side. Prabula takes the snap, looks right side. Pressure comes in the backfield. Keyshawn Johnson brings him down. Davian Kerr met him in the backfield too. It's a tandem sack for the Orange to force 4th down.
3: That's just a textbook blitz by Syracuse. They love to rush Davian Kerr, right? He's really, really good at getting through from the slot cornerback position. And he did that time along with Keyshawn Johnson, and it's a big sack. Syracuse has gotten close to sacking Prabula a few times tonight, but that time they get home on a big 3rd down.
2: Daniel Sparks lines it up as the punter on 4th and 22, a 12-yard sack from the Orange. Demetrius Samuel to return just past the 50-yard line. Sparks takes the snap, almost got blocked. Fires away, caught by Samuel at the 50, breaks forward to the 45 and dives down there. The Orange are back on offense after an unproductive offensive drive from the Cavaliers, and maybe one of the best we've seen from the Orange this season on the previous one.
3: There's no question about it. And if you're a Syracuse fan, this has to be so ironic, because last season the issue was we don't have a quarterback that's good after Steve Angeli got hurt. And now this year, through five games, you're thinking we've got all the quarterbacks. I mean, anybody we put back there, Amari Odom, Malachi Nelson, Angeli at times before his benching, they've all really, really shown signs. And so it's becoming a very interesting season again from the quarterback perspective, but in the opposite direction for the Orange.
2: We'll take a short break before we get back into the action here. It's 14-7 Syracuse ball, first and 10 from the Virginia 46 when we come back. 8 minutes to play until halftime. 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
2: Nelson takes the snap, play action, unleashes deep downfield. Hatcher wide open, makes the grab at the 30 and brought down.
7: Can the wideout continue his success in Charlottesville? 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
2: Back here from Scott Stadium in Charlottesville, Virginia, where the Orange retake the field on offense, a first and 10 from UVA's 46-yard line. Malachi Nelson trots out in his first start for Syracuse this season. A former number one overall recruit back in high school makes his fourth pit stop in SU territory. And boy, has he been good today. 7 for 8, nearly 130 yards. First and 10, snap. Handoff up the middle hill. He breaks over to the near side and brought down along the right hashes. Just past the 40-yard line, around a 5-yard pickup for SU.
3: Virginia's defense a little out of position there also. I mean, that was just student body right by Syracuse. They just ran hill right up the far hash, and had he been able to bounce it out to the outside a little bit, there was nobody at the numbers and near the sideline for UVA, but they didn't quite let him get loose.
2: Nelson in the pistol. Takes the snap, it's low, throws the screen to Hatcher on the near side, brought down. Flags are on the field. Hatcher caught it at the line of scrimmage. Cut at his feet. We'll await the call.
3: We haven't seen many flags in this game. It's been a pretty clean game on both sides. Syracuse has not had a clean season from a penalty standpoint. They're averaging 11 penalties per game.
2: A holding on the defense for Virginia. So SU gets bought a first down. Up 7 with 7.5 to go until lockers. And Nick, Nelson has looked smooth and comfortable as ever so far in just his first career start against an ACC opponent on the road.
3: And it feels like he's getting better as the game goes on. They're continuing to feed the running backs, especially early on in these drives, to kind of get some momentum going, stay on schedule, keep him comfortable. But, I mean, he looks really, really sharp, and he's making the plays that need to be made.
2: First and 10 on the right hash from the 30. Nelson in the gun, takes the snap. Handoff Miller up the middle. Jukes over to the right side. Bullies over a defender, brought down just past the 30. A 3-yard pickup for Ahmad Miller, the Jackson State transfer, who was used as the primary back in multiple games. You think back to Pittsburgh, 14 carries, nearly 80 yards and a touchdown. That was his first in Orange. Has a touchdown on the goal line tonight.
3: Already 16 carries by Syracuse running backs tonight. This is why the old football fan guard, if you will, would say you need to run the ball, because it establishes everything else.
2: Second and 7. Nelson takes the snap. Handoff again to Miller. He's brought down. Ball breaks free. UVA thinks they have it. Awaiting the signal. Ball carrier was down prior to losing it. Ahmad Miller got it poked free. It was Maddox Marcellus to break it loose. He came in off the on the right side of the line. So Miller was going to the ground. His left forearm was going down to the turf. And all of a sudden, Cam Robinson, the senior linebacker, came flying in off the edge to break it free. But the forearm came down before, elbow to turf, 3rd and 8 for the Orange. Empty set for Malachi Nelson. And with the play clock winding down, Fran Brown calls timeout.
3: Certainly don't hate that. In fact, I'd say it's the only decision that you can make there if you're Fran Brown. This kind of feels like somewhat of an inflection point in this game. There are 6 minutes to go before halftime. Syracuse leads it 14-7. And with a 3rd and 8 in UVA territory, if you can keep this drive going and it eventually finds the end zone, you're really, really in control here in the first half. And we've seen, as we talked about earlier, Virginia in a few different games this season, both of their losses really against West Virginia and then last week at Florida State, it kind of gets worse as the game goes on. And Tony Elliott talks about how he's still waiting for his team to kind of find that gear that they can push later on in games. If you're Syracuse and Fran Brown, you want to talk over this 3rd and 8, because if this drive keeps going and results in a touchdown, you could really, really be feeling good about yourself going into the locker rooms.
2: Virginia crumbled against FSU after holding a 7-point lead after the opening 15 minutes. Can SU capitalize on some good field position here? 3rd and 8 from inside the 30-yard line. Empty set for Malachi Nelson. 3 receivers near side, 2 far. 4 on the defensive line for UVA. Nelson takes the snap, looks right side, heaves it downfield to the right. Pylon leaping up. Did he make the grab? No. Incomplete on the right side. It was Justice Ross Simmons who leaped up to try to make the grab, lost control as he went to the ground, and was already out of bounds as he tried to re-corral it. So Syracuse will settle for a field goal here, but this is a long one.
3: It's about 46 yards for Barker.
2: 47-yard attempt. The kick is up. Wide left. Shea Barker had missed a pair last week against UConn. And kicking struggles for the Orange continue here in Charlottesville. Still a 14-7 game with under 6 to play until halftime. SU on top of UVA. We'll take a step aside. 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

0: Syracuse's defense is starting to settle in.
1: Two receivers each side. Perpula takes the snap, looks right side. Pressure comes in the backfield. Keyshawn Johnson brings him down.
0: Can the Orange stop the Cavaliers? 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
1: Syracuse on top of Virginia here from Scott Stadium with six to play until halftime. Alongside Nick Evans, I'm John Boccio. Syracuse stalls out on a drive that started at the 46 and ended at the 36 after a missed kick by Shea Barker.
2: That's a drive to me where if Syracuse doesn't win this game, they're going to be looking back at that drive and having it stall out and missing the field goal as a potential turning point. Because if you can get a touchdown there, starting in UVA position, but even nevertheless, just a field goal, any
1: make
2: points.
1: It two scores.
2: Make it two scores, you really, I think, feel like you're in control going into halftime. But instead, it's an energetic field goal miss and a stop for this UVA crowd to kind of get some juice behind. And now the Cavaliers are back out on offense, down just a touchdown.
1: Perpula in the pistol, first and 10 from the 29. Snaps, handoff up the gut, met in the backfield and brought down. The back on that play was the starter, Ja'Kale Middlebrook. That's his fourth carry of the day, but only for 7 yards. SU's D-line has done a great job shutting him down. Can't say the same necessarily for Bo Perpula, as there's an injured Cavalier on the near side. At SU's 45-yard line, it's Rico Flores Jr., the second leading receiver on UVA.
2: Both of these two teams have played the run pretty well tonight, at least as far as containing the backs goes. Virginia's averaging 3.8 per carry, Syracuse just 2.6. Both teams running the ball a lot. The Orange have ran it 17 times, Virginia 14. So they're both trying to use the run to kind of unlock everything else. And it's been successful as Rico Flores Jr. gets tended to at the near numbers right around the 35-yard line. And the whole team, John, huddled around
1: Flores Jr. laying down on his left side. Can't get a good look at where the attention is going to on Flores Jr. as he's met by a plethora of athletic trainers. And with that, we'll take a step aside. 14-7, Syracuse over Virginia. 5:40 to play in the second quarter. You're listening to Syracuse football on the original home of the Orange, WAER.
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0: 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Please consider joining me in support of this important local resource.
1: Indonesia is facing its worst fire season in over a decade thanks to this year's Super El Nino. The smoke is sending thousands to the hospital with respiratory infections. Most of the fires have been intentionally set by farmers clearing land.
2: This is not something that's a natural disaster in a sense.
3: Back here from Scott Stadium, Bo Prabula, an incompletion along the near side, 3rd and 11. Coming up for Virginia, Rico Flores, a long limp off the field as he was brought up, but walked on his own will. Prabula tried firing a crosser route to the near sideline. Nothing was there. 3rd and 11 for Virginia. 14-7, SU up on UVA. Two in the backfield with Prabula. Two wideouts on the far side. Prabula takes the snap. Heaves down the near sideline. Incomplete, batted away. No flags fly. Intended receiver was Deshaun Martin across the far numbers. And what a phenomenal play by Davian Kerr. Rather, Chase Geeter on the incompletion. Deshaun Martin, the leading touchdown catcher for Virginia, had a lane on the far sideline, but Bo Prabula couldn't get there.
4: Bit of a homecoming tonight for Chase Geeter, the freshman. He's from Ashburn, Virginia, and was All-State as a junior and a senior in high school, a three-star recruit. That's a really nice play by him there.
3: Sparks fires away on the punt. Demetrius Samuel backtracking at the 15. Ball bounces down at the 5 and rolls out of the end zone on the near side. So Syracuse will get it back on offense. It stalls out one drive, but stalls Virginia on the next. Still 14-7 with 5 minutes to play in the second quarter. Syracuse up on Virginia here from Scott Stadium. And we'll take a short break. Rather, we'll keep it here as SU's offense comes onto the field. Malachi Nelson having a stellar first start for the Orange. 7 of 9, nearly 130 yards and a touchdown. The SU offense lines up on the right hash, 1st and 10 from the 20-yard line. Tylee Hill into the game on Malachi Nelson's left hip. Hill didn't get a carry on the previous SU drive. 1st and 10, snap, play action, fires to the near side, caught Hatcher, 25, running forward and carried out of bounds at the 27. Cham Jackson picked up Amari Hatcher. And physically walked him out of bounds around a 2nd and 4.
4: The only thing that you can take away from Amari Hatcher from a tools standpoint is that he is pretty slight at 6'2". That's a nice catch by him, though, with the near numbers. He was all alone. And he could have gone up that sideline. Could have been more.
3: 2nd and 3. Snap. Handoff up the gun. Tylee Hill hesitates. Jukes up the middle. Breaks free for the first down. And corralled down at the 30. Chains will move. Tylee Hill about a 4-yard rush to push him forward.
4: He banged off the back of the left guard, Oluwafuntu Akinshilo, stayed on his feet and moved upfield to get the first.
3: 1st and 10 from the 30-yard line of SU. Handoff up the gut. Tylee Hill rushes forward and bullied down by the two linebackers. Around a 3-yard pickup for Tylee Hill, shy of the 35. SU backed up in its own territory, has picked up 14 yards this drive. 2nd and 8 at the 33.
4: Syracuse is still pacing themselves, but they're trying to go a little bit quicker now on offense.
3: Nelson on the left hash, Hill at his left hip, two receivers near side. Nelson takes the snap, fakes once, throws over the far sideline. Down at the ground at the 40, incomplete. Amari Hatcher, the intended receiver. Nelson wanted it all on that play. We've seen a fade route between Nelson and Hatcher before. The first time it was a touchdown to put SU up 7. 3.5 to go in the second quarter. 3rd and 8 for the Orange, up 7 on Virginia. Nelson in the gun. Three receivers, far

0: side. Weaver, the lone man near. Jawan Johnson in as the lone back on Nelson's right hip. Nelson barks out orders to his SU offense. Johnson over to Nelson's left hip. The gunslinger takes the snap. Three-step drop. Drops back even further. Rolls out right. Met with pressure. Has to heave it away and tosses it out of bounds on the far sideline. Flags fly on the field. That should go down as a roughing the passer. Fisher K-Mac had Nelson bottled up, and once he tossed it long into the Syracuse sideline, had pushed Nelson down.
1: It is roughing the passer. This UVA crowd, as you can hear, does not like it.
0: The fifth-year edge rusher K-Mac, a vital mistake, would have been fourth down for the Orange. Instead, it's a first and 10 from the 48-yard line.
1: And after seeing the replay, the fans here at Scott Stadium are even more outraged.
2: That's pretty obvious.
0: K-Mac gave Nelson a chest bump, which forced him to the ground. First and 10 from the 48. Nelson takes the snap, handoff up the middle. Hill jukes and brought down. Right around the line of scrimmage. Nana Nyanwu on the tackle for the for the Cavaliers as his helmet falls off mid-play. A loss of one, in fact, for the Orange. 14-7. They lead over the Cavs. 3 minutes to go in the second quarter. Check that, second and 10. Syracuse lined up right down Broadway, inching into UVA territory. Second and 10, Nelson takes the snap. Handoff Hill, off left guard, pushes up the middle, jukes forward and bullied around. Just around the first down marker. Does he get it? Yes, he does. First and 10 for the Orange, right around the 40 in UVA territory.
1: Syracuse on that last sequence that ended in the roughing call got a little pass happy. They went with throws on second down and third down, and it kind of came back to bite them. They were bailed out by a roughing the passer, but now the drive stays alive, and they stick with the run.
0: Bunch set on the right side of the offensive line. Nelson in the pistol, handoff Hill, bursts up the middle, quickly stifled by UVA. Brought down right around the 40. Just about a 3-yard pickup for the Orange, and we've hit the 2-minute timeout. Syracuse bleeds the clock away as it leads by 7 over Virginia. 14-7 the score, with 2 to go in the second quarter. For the 2-minute timeout, we'll take a timeout here on WAER. 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
6: Coming up on our St. Joseph's Health Halftime Checkup, our Drew Alba takes a trip to Waffle House, plus we have your whole first half highlights. But first 2 minutes left in the half, we'll go back to Scott Stadium with Nick and John. Guys?
0: Thanks, Alex. 14-7 Syracuse on top of Virginia with 2 minutes to go in the second quarter. SU has a second and 7 from UVA's 39-yard line. Alongside Nick Evans, I'm John Baccio. And Nick, this has been a much different game than we've expected, to say the least. Malachi Nelson playing the start of his life for the Orange on offense, and UVA's defense hasn't played as good as we've expected.
1: Yeah, right now Nelson's 8 of 12 for 135 yards, and of course the beautiful touchdown pass to Umari Hatcher. He's getting real help, though, from, I think, his coaching staff. Jeff Nixon, the offensive coordinator, and Fran Brown, in my opinion, have had a great plan for this game because Syracuse has run the ball 22 times. Now, they've only done it for 2.9 yards per carry, but this is why the older guard of football fan would argue that you should run it until they stop you. Run the ball, run the ball, run the ball, because it opens up everything else. It opens up the quarterback run. It opens up the pass. And when you can establish a consistent running game, even if it, you know, you're not ripping off 40 yarders, if you just establish a steady 3 yards on a cloud of dust kind of running game, it can unlock everything else with your offense. And that's kind of what's happened for Syracuse here in the first half against Virginia.
0: On this drive alone, 5 rushes and 3 passes. Those 5 rushes going for 20 yards. Juwan Johnson in the backfield for Tyreek Hill. Bunch set of receivers on the near side. Johnson motioned out to the left. Nelson takes the snap, rolls out right. Met by a defender, pushes away, and rolls out of bounds. Third down coming up for Syracuse. Nelson just shy of the 40. Fisher Kamak makes up for his roughing the passer and pushes Malachi Nelson out of bounds.
1: That's a really good play by the fifth-year edge rusher. Fisher Kamak is one of the more experienced players on this defense, one of the leaders starting at DN, and he just ripped right off the right tackle, Cam Pringle, and was in Malachi Nelson's face. Nelson did a good job looping around him and to get out of bounds. He didn't get hit too hard, but he didn't pick up much on the run.
0: The Orange had a first down handed to him earlier this drive on what would have been fourth down because of a Fisher Kamak roughing the passer. Third and 10 from the 39. Nelson takes the snap, drops back, steps up in the pocket, rolls out right side. He's going to scramble for it over to the sideline, bullied out of bounds, and a flag flies. A late hit for sure on Virginia.
1: Malachi Nelson was decked at the far sideline, just inside the UVA 40. It did look to me like he got out of bounds and established himself out of bounds well before that hit came in. We're on the opposite side of the field, so we didn't have the best view. But that's certainly what it looked like from my vantage point. I think that's a warranted flag, as Syracuse's sideline is kind of huddled around where Odom went down. He really, really did take a big lick.
0: Syracuse's entire starting offense was corralled around the group of referees. That one's going to go down on Jacoby Henderson, the starting corner for Virginia. He's the team's leading tackler, but he gets far too antsy there. Nelson had already gotten out of bounds, and Jacoby Henderson put the shoulder down and laid down the boom.
1: Nelson did lower his shoulder, but it wasn't so much to initiate contact.
0: It
1: was more so
0: it was an anticipation
1: to protect himself because he saw Henderson screaming in at him. That, I think, is what the UVA fans were upset with, because they're saying the quarterback puts his shoulder down, right? But I think the referees agreed that it was an act of Nelson protecting himself because he could feel that he was about to get popped out of bounds.
0: That makes it first and 10 for the Orange from UVA's 23-yard line. Nelson takes the snap, handoff right up the gut. Tyreek Hill blown up. A sea of defenders meet Tyreek Hill and push him all the way back to the 30. Stop of momentum will make it second and around 10. Noah Myers trots onto the field as the starting tight end. And the two teams go to their own sidelines.
1: This is a drive that you've got to execute on if you're Syracuse. I think even more so than the last drive. Because it's the same situation from a score standpoint. But there's just less time in the half now, and you're in even better position in UVA territory. You're inside the 25-yard line with a minute and a half to play. Up a touchdown still, and you've gotten two gifts on this drive with a roughing the passer and then a late hit on Malachi Nelson out of bounds. He's taken a beating on this drive, but Syracuse hopes that it'll pay off in the end, and they want to get up by 2 scores going into the break.
0: Cuse head coach Fran Brown burned his second timeout there before the 2nd and 8 for the Orange from the 20-yard line. SU's converted each time it's been in the red zone today. That's on a pair of attempts. 14-7, minute and a half to go in the first half. 2nd and 8 for Nelson, a heavy set for the Orange. In the pistol, Nelson takes the snap, fakes the handoff, read option, jukes out a defender, rolls over to the far side, has the first down. An incredible move to put a defender on the turf. A flag is down on the field. And we'll await the call. It was around a 10-yard pickup for Malachi Nelson. Didn't outreach the arms around the line to gain. Here comes the call. It'll be a holding on Syracuse. So that'll push him back. Fran Brown does not look too pleased on the sidelines as he sprinted out to the numbers right around the 30. Minute and a half to go in the first half. Cuse by 7 over the Hoos. Huddle breaks for the Orange. Malachi Nelson out there. Second and 18 on the way for SU. Two receivers far side. Hatcher the lone one at X. Johnson on Nelson's left hip. Bacchier goes in motion from right to left. Snap, handoff Johnson right up the gut. Pushes forward, brought down. Around a 5-yard pickup there, around the 25-yard line for Syracuse. That'll make it third and long for the Orange.
1: So now on third and 13, the question will become, how confident is Syracuse in Shea Barker? Because where the ball is right now, it would be about a 42 or a 43-yard kick. We already saw him miss from 47 today, and the kick wasn't especially close. It sliced pretty far wide left and didn't have all that much distance to it. And so does Syracuse play for a fourth down here, or do they try to get the first and then leave it up to Barker from a field goal in the low 40s?
0: Barker could have made it a two-score game earlier in this frame. That drive had Syracuse start on the 46 and end on the 36 of UVA. Third and 14 coming up for Syracuse. Nelson in the pistol. Two receivers near side. Johnson right behind Nelson. Nelson will take the snap. Play action. Looks left side. Fires downfield. Bacchier caught up in traffic. Pass is intercepted, but a flag on the field. Bacchier got caught up by Cam Robinson in coverage. That'll be a pass interference. Robinson had brought Bacchier to the ground on the left pylon right around the 5-yard line. Ethan Minter had made the play on the ball to actually intercept it and toe-tap his way out of bounds, but it doesn't matter. Pass interference, a fresh set of downs, and a 15-yard gain for the Orange. Don't need to think about Shea Barker as much now, Nick.
1: And after another big flag on a third down on this drive, a lot of arms in the air, hands at the hips, and groans from the crowd here at Scott Stadium. They are growing pretty fed up with the officials. I think that's the right call, though, John. I mean, like you said, Cam Robinson was practically hugging Dante Bacchier down the near sideline.
0: First and 10 from the 12, handoff up the gut, and bulldozed around the 8-yard line. Barely moving forward on the carry was Tyleek Hill. The sophomore tailback will run off the field. The LSU transfer, Jawan Johnson, comes on. He'll accompany Nelson in the backfield. Tight end David Clement on the right side of the line. Second and 6 for the Orange from the 8-yard line. Two receivers far side. Cole Weaver, the lone man near. 14-7, Cuse up. Minute 10 to go in the first half.
1: And they're going to take some time off the clock. It goes from a minute 10 to a minute flat.
0: A 10-second bleed.
1: Syracuse probably doesn't mind that.
0: Take as much off this clock as possible with it ticking. Less than a minute to go, second and 6. Snap. Handoff Johnson, left side. Pushes past the 5-yard line. Brought down at his legs around the 3. Laundry on the turf. That's a holding on the Orange this time around. The second hold on Syracuse this drive, and penalty problems arise once again.
1: And it's on the left tackle, Trevion Mack. The Orange tried to run Juwan Johnson behind him. They picked up some good yardage on the play, but it was for a reason, because Trevion Mack gripped onto Maddox Marcellus, the linebacker, and just wouldn't let go of his pads. And so it comes back for Syracuse, and now it's a second down and 16. The ball just inside the UVA 20.
0: Trevion Mack had made a trip to the blue 10 earlier this game on Syracuse's second drive. Second and 16 from the 18-yard line. Nelson takes the snap, looks left side, throws the fade route. Hatcher back, pylon leaps up, caught, but out of bounds. Incomplete on the reception to the back left of the end zone. Amari Hatcher had leaped over a defender and made the catch over his helmet, but feet landed out of bounds. Nothing there. Third down.
1: That was a fantastic catch by Amari Hatcher once again. I mean, he is putting the skills on display tonight. Malachi Nelson just didn't leave him quite enough pay dirt with that throw in order for Hatcher to come down inbounds. That's an easy call for the official at the pylon. He was clearly out.
0: Nelson with an empty backfield. Three receivers near side, two far. Third and 16, Nelson takes the snap, throws the screen near side. Hatcher over to the 10, jukes forward past it. Cut at his legs. It was Donovan Platt, the spur, coming up with the tackle for Virginia as UVA burns its final timeout to put 34 seconds on the clock. Fourth and 10 for Syracuse. And while it may seem odd, the Orange may have a decision on their hands.
1: You'd have to think that they send the kicker out with the ball at the 11-yard line on the left hash. But the way that the kicking game has gone for Syracuse this season, off the start of the year with Trip Woody and recently with Shea Barker, neither one has been able to find a rhythm, and that's kind of putting it gently. But it does look like the Orange are going to trot out the freshman and see if he can hit from 28 yards away.
0: Barker 2-for-5 on field goals this season, was 0-for-2 last week against UConn, including what could have been the game winner in regulation with the clock winding down in the fourth quarter. Instead, then-starter Amari Odom did the work, had a passing touchdown and a two-point conversion to win that game at the Huskies. Barker lines up for a 29-yarder on the left hash. The snap, the kick is up, and it is through. 17-7, Shea Barker 1-for-2 on the day and makes it a two-score game. Orange up 10 with 32 seconds left in the first half. The Orange's drive stalls, but it still results in points. So once again, 17-7, Cuse up over the Hoos with 30 to play until the locker rooms. And we'll take a step aside. 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
0: 17-7, Orange up over Cavaliers. 32 seconds left in the first half. Not much time for the Hoos offense to do anything, but Shea Barker is out there for the kickoff after his made field goal. 1-for-2 now on the day. He's out there to boot it away. Gibson and Abdullah out there for the kick. A leaping ball to the far side, caught at the 20 and fair caught by Zay Davis, the Virginia running back. So the Cavaliers' drive will start on the 20-yard line, a first and 10 for Virginia. Bo Prabula back out there under center for the blue and white. It's a first and 10 for Virginia from their own 20-yard line here on WAER Syracuse. It's 17-7. SU up on UVA, 30 seconds to play in the first half. Prabula with the running back on his left hip. Claps, takes the snap, looks right side, throws the out route, caught, and out of bounds. Tyleric Coleman goes, his first catch of the day. That one doesn't quite, rather it will move the chains. Second and 1 coming up for Virginia. Prabula takes the snap. Draw up the middle. met it around the 40-yard line and pushed down. Correction, that was a second down. Turned into a first and 10 after around a 6-yard pickup from Pribula. 22 seconds to go in the first half, first and 10. Snap. Throw over the middle, caught Coleman, brought down quick at the 45-yard line. Demetrius Samuel on the tackle for the Orange. Virginia in the hurry-up. Less than 10 seconds to go. Pribula spikes it down on second and 5. And this will be a last-second heave for the Cavaliers. Granted, Tony Elliott's willing to take the risk.
1: UVA has no timeouts, so they really had to get on their horse and try to go those last few plays with the clock running under 30 seconds. But they get it to about their own 45, and with 6 seconds left, they'll probably have to try something pretty big here.
0: Three receivers far side for Pribula. Syracuse DBs drop back. Snap. Pribula steps up, throws to the far side, incomplete on the turf. Was there a second left? Yes, there was. Virginia will get one more toss at it. Ball dropped to the turf. The target was Dakota Twitty along the far sideline. The starting tight end for Virginia, who will have spent all 5 years with the Hoos after this season. Snap, handoff up the gut. On second and 6, running upfield over Middlebrook, over to the far sideline. On the left, hashes at the 40. Brought down quickly as he made it there. So Syracuse will go into the locker rooms with a 10-point lead. A 30-yard gain for Ja'Kale Middlebrook on the final play of the first half isn't quite enough to get some extra points. So Virginia's down, and it's return home. 17-7, Syracuse up on Virginia in Charlottesville, Virginia, from Scott Stadium. And just like that, we'll send it back to our Ostrom Avenue studios for the St. Joseph's Health Halftime Checkup with our host, Alex Burstein. Alex?
6: Thank you so much, John. An exciting first half from Scott Stadium as we welcome you into St. Joseph's Health Halftime Checkup. I'm your host, Alex Burstein. Syracuse holds a 17-7 lead over Virginia through two quarters. And all things considered, a pretty good first half out of Malachi Nelson in his first start with the Syracuse Orange, 142 passing yards on 9 completions. You go back to 2 games ago when SU took on Pitt, Steve Angeli had just 135 passing yards through 3.5 quarters. So some good numbers out of Nelson, and he's doing it against the best passing defense in the ACC. This is a Virginia team that's only been allowing 140 passing yards a game. Nelson's almost against that in one half. The Orange only have had one player receive more than one pass, Umari Hatcher, with 5 receptions for 88 yards. That includes a score. They've really gotten involved on the rush game, though. Tylee Kill leads the group with 13 attempts for 50 yards. Ahmad Miller, just behind him, he has 6 attempts for 12 yards. It looked like a promising start for Bo Pribula on the ground, the quarterback for the Cavaliers. He had 21 rushing yards on the first drive of the game. That ended up being a touchdown for the Cavaliers, but he's only at 38 at the half. It really slowed down the production, and his passing game, it dropped off as well. Overall, SU outgaining Virginia by 100 yards, 217 against just 117 for the Cavaliers. So a lot for SU to take out of this first half. Shea Barker goes 1-for-2 in the field goal unit. Got the close one, struggled on the far one, but as we've said, he's a true freshman. He is learning how to play this collegiate game, and he brings Syracuse a 10-point lead at the half. That is something they will take all year long. Well, we'll take our first break here on St. Joseph's Health Halftime Checkup. When we return, we take a look into the crazy world of restaurants, social media, and college spending. We'll be right back on WAER.
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6: Thanks for sticking with us. I'm your host, Alex Burstein, on St. Joseph's Health Halftime Checkup. Your halftime score, Syracuse ahead of Virginia 17-7 in a primetime ACC clash. Well, it's just a little bit past dinner time, but if you're still hungry, we've got just the story for you. It all started with a cup of coffee and a Waffle House. Our Drew Albaugh details how a simple breakfast led to $2 billion worth of connection between Syracuse and UVA.
13: There are over 2,000 Waffle Houses, none of those being in New York, of course. For those who haven't been, the concept, well, it isn't revolutionary. You go to a Waffle House for a cup of coffee, some eggs maybe, and of course a waffle, extra syrup, basic breakfast stuff. But in early 2005, in booth 19 of a Waffle House in Charlottesville, Virginia, there was more than just hash browns and bacon on the menu.
14: I had an epiphany at a Waffle House.
13: That's Alexis Ohanian. His net worth, $150 million. How did he get that wealth? Well, we're going to get there, but I'll give you a hint. A Waffle House is involved.
15: There's going to be a lawyer, and I was 30 minutes into doing the LSAT, and it was Saturday morning, and I was very hungry, so I left, and I just walked out, and everyone in the room was like, what the hell is this guy doing? And I went to a very fancy American restaurant called Waffle House.
13: A 22-year-old Ohanian quit his pursuit of becoming a lawyer, ordered waffles, and a billion-dollar idea.
16: One of the longest-running social media platforms that's still going strong is Reddit.
17: Boosting its valuation above $6 billion.
18: And if you're not familiar with Reddit, it hosts niche discussion groups or subreddits, around 100,000 of them, on everything from politics to pets, investing, and hobbies.
13: That's right, just 2 miles from the University of Virginia's campus, a random Waffle House, Reddit, was born.
19: And the idea was basically, let's take the best parts of forums, like old school message boards, been part of the internet from forever, and just build it better.
13: And boy, was it better. Alongside former UVA roommate Steve Huffman, the duo launched Reddit later that year, and quickly it became a success.
19: It started with, you know, me and Steve in a little apartment with laptops, who were told by lots of important people that we were rounding errors. And you know what? We ate it up. We ate it for breakfast.
13: This guy and his breakfast. My goodness, Waffle House now this. Ohanian and Steve Huffman eventually sold Reddit just a year and a half after its inception for $10 million. Fast forward to now, and Ohanian is using his wealth to give back to the place that started it all. But maybe not in the way you would expect.
20: UVA women's basketball program recently received its biggest financial gift ever. It comes from a UVA alum who hopes to see the program become the powerhouse that it was in the 80s and 90s.
13: Ohanian is one of the top donors to UVA athletics, most notably the women's basketball team, where he's going to give over $3 million over a four-year span. One of the largest donations in UVA history was, of course, signed off by his wife, tennis star Serena Williams.
19: Yeah, she's been very supportive of my addiction to the alma mater here.
13: But the story between Ohanian, Reddit, a Waffle House, and funding athletics runs deeper. Remember, Reddit sold back in 2006 for $10 million. But who bought Reddit? The Newhouse family. And if that rings a bell, well...
21: The Samuel I. Newhouse Foundation has now announced its intention to pledge $75 million to Syracuse University's Newhouse School. This will be the largest gift in the university's 150-year history.
13: That's right. The Newhouse family, which is what the Newhouse School of Public Communications is named after, bought Reddit, a $10 million deal, which is now estimated to be worth over $2 billion. Back in 2024, Donald Newhouse expressed his love for SU.
22: To be able to look back with overwhelming pride at the record of the SI Newhouse School of Public Communications, it is one of the great joys of my life.
13: Booth 19, one decision that tied together UVA, Syracuse, and a $2 billion legacy, all because a 22-year-old kid walked into a Waffle House. 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
6: Thanks to Syracuse University, WSYR, WVIR, Ink Dot, Startup Food, the TomTom Organization, and the Entrepreneur for sound used in that piece. 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
1: 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Donovan McNabb.
2: 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Carmelo Anthony.
3: Marvin Harrison.
0: Games for the ages.
1: Syracuse has won the national title for the ninth time.
4: They're taking the national title back to Syracuse.
0: It's time to dust off the old reels and take a trip into WAER's Orange Archives.
5: The last time that Syracuse visited Virginia was back in 2015. The Orange were 3-2, UVA 1-4. There was no scoring in the first quarter, but in the second, the Cavaliers controlled things 14-7 until SU made a push heading into the half.
6: Dungy stands on the pistol, hands to Fredericks, the freshman, bulldozing his way into the end zone, waiting for the official signal, and it's a touchdown, Syracuse. Dungy takes the snap. Back in the pocket, he runs. Plenty of daylight. Across the 15, the 10. Hurdles in the air at the 5, and he's into the end zone. Unbelievable play by Eric Dungy, and Syracuse has the lead. 2 touchdowns in just 40 seconds.
5: SU led 21-14 at the half. In the third, the Orange would hit a field goal to take a 10-point lead into the fourth. A quarter that ended up being all Cavaliers.
6: Johns lines up in the shotgun, takes the snap. Plenty of time, looking over the middle, thrown. It is caught. Touchdown UVA, Charlie Hopkins, the tight end, hauls in this one.
5: That made things 24-21 Orange, 4.5 minutes into the fourth. And after an SU punt, UVA held the last possession of the game.
6: Ian Fry, the senior, takes the snap from 25 yards out, and he splits the uprights. We're going to overtime in Charlottesville. Syracuse 24, Virginia 24 after 60 minutes.
5: The two traded touchdowns in the first OT, then UVA scored in the second overtime, putting the pressure on SU to keep the game going.
6: The true freshman in the pistol, keeps it himself, play action from Frederick, stops, throws to the end zone, it is caught. Touchdown, Steve Ishmael hauls it in.
5: Tied up at 38 in triple overtime, SU had the ball first and failed to score, leaving the door wide open for UVA.
6: Snap goes to Ellis again. He stutter steps at the 3, lowers his head, and he's into the end zone. Virginia ends it in triple overtime. 44-38 victory for the Cavaliers.
5: The Orange would go on to lose the next 5 before beating BC in the season finale to finish 4-8. From inside the Orange Archives, Dan Shalom, WAER Sports.
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9: Rolling on with St. Joseph's Health Halftime Checkup. I'm your host, Alex Burstein. Syracuse ahead of Virginia 17-7. A late field goal by Shea Barker has the Orange ahead double digits at the break at Scott Stadium. Before we go back to Scott Stadium, let's take a listen to how that first half went down. Syracuse entered the weekend off of a roller coaster overtime win against UConn last Saturday, but the Orange still in search of their first ACC victory of the season against the Virginia Cavaliers. Meanwhile, UVA was coming off a 31-point thrashing at the hands of Florida State. It didn't take long for UVA to break through SU's defense, though. Running back Zay Davis lit up the board first to start Virginia off with some cushion.
10: Fabula gives. Davis runs off left tackle. Finds room. Breaks away and tumbles into the end zone. Touchdown, Virginia. The Cavaliers cut through the Orange defense like a hot knife through butter on the first drive of the game, and they're on top 6-0 about 4.5 minutes in.
9: That matched the number of points that UVA had all of last week against the Seminoles, but the ground game was good on both sides. SU running back Ahmad Miller needed just 1 yard to get things going for the Orange on the offensive side.
10: Fourth and goal from the 1. Handoff, Miller, he's into the end zone. Touchdown, Orange. Ahmad Miller breaks the plane, and Syracuse answers UVA's touchdown drive with a TD drive of their own here in the first quarter. With 4 minutes to go, it's a 7-6 ball game. PAT coming for the Orange.
9: A team-leading fourth rushing touchdown of the year for the Jackson State transfer. Wide receiver Yamari Hatcher, meanwhile, leads SU in catches. And the wideout stepped up with a big-time catch from quarterback Malachi Nelson.
3: Hatcher in motion from right to left. Nelson takes the snap. Play action unleashes deep downfield. Hatcher wide open, makes the grab at the 30 and brought down. A 50-yard gain for the Orange, and Malachi Nelson hooks up with wide receiver one. First and 10 for SU in UVA territory.
9: Maybe not the connection fans were expecting ahead of today's game, but it sure has been working. Hatcher connected for another catch right after to put the Orange up six, and Shea Barker completed the extra point. SU's defense had to keep up with that momentum, and linebacker Keyshawn Johnson and defensive back Davian Kerr did not disappoint.
3: Two receivers each side. Perbula takes the snap, looks right side. Pressure comes in the backfield. Keyshawn Johnson brings him down. Davian Kerr met him in the backfield too. It's a tandem sack for the Orange to force fourth down.
9: Now, it's no secret that it's been a struggle for SU's kickers all season long. Shea Barker missed a field goal earlier on in the game, but the true freshman redeemed himself to end the half on a high note.
3: On the left hash, the snap, the kick is up, and it is through. 17-7, Shea Barker 1-for-2 on the day and makes it a two-score game. Orange up 10 with 32 seconds left in the first half. The Orange's drive stalls, but it still results in points.
9: A pretty good half, all things considered, for the Orange. The Orange defense held the Cavaliers to just a singular score, and SU quarterback Malachi Nelson held up his end of the bargain with over 140 passing yards plus a score. The Cuse enters the second half with a 17-7 advantage over Virginia, still trying for that first ACC win of the year. It also would put SU back above 500. Well, it's almost time for that second half action between Syracuse and Virginia. But before we send things back to Nick and John in Charlottesville, let's take a quick trip around the nation. In Tuscaloosa, number 2 Georgia leads number 6 Alabama 10-7 late in the second quarter. The Crimson Tide have won 12 of the last 12 matchups against the Bulldogs. Also in the SEC, 10th-ranked LSU trails Kentucky 21-17 in the early stages of the second half. Wildcats running back C.J. Baxter already has rushed for over 120 yards. To the Big 12, 12th-ranked Utah is ahead of Kansas 21-7 in the second. Utah tailback Wayshon Barker has 7 carries for 37 yards plus a touchdown. The junior has scored in all but one game this season. In Happy Valley, number 19 USC is tied at 17 with Penn State at halftime of their whiteout. Nittany Lions wideout Chase Sowell has nearly 95 receiving yards off of 3 catches. That's already more than he's had in any game this season. In ACC play, number 3 Notre Dame breezed past Stanford 58-7 earlier today. The Fighting Irish rushed for over 350 yards plus 5 touchdowns. Notre Dame averages nearly 8 yards per carry. Down south, Georgia Tech scraped past Duke 28-25. Yellow Jackets running back Trelane Maddox dominated on the ground with a career-best 3 rushing touchdowns. The junior entered the day with just 3 total scores in his whole college career. Out west, California beat Virginia Tech 25-20. The Golden Bears lost their starter for the game, but their backup, Jackson Brissot, still tossed over 300 passing yards. Well, it's just about time for second half action between Syracuse and Virginia. We go back to Scott Stadium with John and Nick. Guys, should be a fun one.
10: Thank you, Alex. Back here in Scott Stadium in Charlottesville. The grounds in Charlottesville, as they say. And Syracuse leads it, John, 17-7 at the half. And I think that you can make the case that what we just saw was the most thorough, well-rounded, both sides of the ball, just all-around quality half of football Syracuse has played all year. They really bested UVA in pretty much every facet. You can't have many qualms with the half that Syracuse just played.
3: Absolutely not. And what we saw last week was Syracuse's offense plays really well, but then the defense falters. The 2 weeks before, it was offensive issues and defensive success, so to say. This week, it's a bit of both of them. Malachi Nelson comes in for his first career start. He's only had 5 incompletions on 14 passes. You're going to write home about that one. And then on the defensive end, Virginia's offense hasn't been the craziest in the ACC so far this season, but it's been enough to win a couple games. I mean, you look at it purely based off the numbers. Their rush game is 8th in the ACC, over 160 each game. They've been effectively shut down so far. 80 yards on 16 carries is nothing that superb for this offense, especially when Bo Prabula is the leading rusher at 26 on 7 carries. So this defense has done a very good job shutting down a good rushing attack. And on the opposite end, the offense has looked stellar in both the run and pass game.
10: The drive tally for each side for Syracuse in the first half, it went touchdown, touchdown, field goal miss, field goal make. So the Orange have yet to punt the ball in this one, whereas for UVA in the first half, it went touchdown, punt, punt, punt, and then that last little mini drive they had before the halftime whistle expired. And so I think you have to be pretty happy with that if you're a Syracuse fan. We're about set to get underway here in half number 2 in Charlottesville. SU leads it 17-7. A really well-played first half by the Orange, and now Fran Brown's squad is going to see if they can come out of the locker room in enemy territory and build on what they just did. Virginia to kick it away to Syracuse, who deferred to the second half off the top. Will Bettridge approaches the ball, and it's up and away. Spiraling kick, and it is fielded and returned right at the far hash, dashing up the field and tackled down right around the 15-yard line. A really, really big hit. It was Demetrius Samuel Jr. on the return, and SU will start with it at their own 15. Flags do fly on the kickoff return, and so we'll see what that's all about. It was actually Davian Kerr on the return for SU. He really did get hit hard. The officials are discussing what the penalty is at the far numbers right around the 15-yard line.
3: Kerr was pummeled to the ground.
10: Yeah, it might
3: there.
10: Be something on the hit. He's announcing it now. And there are 2 fouls on the receiving team, both blocks in the back. And so despite that, Virginia plays the return very well. And now Syracuse is backed up even further. And this is going to be a pretty tough situation to start an offensive drive in for the Orange. But we'll see what Malachi Nelson and crew can come up with.
3: Who's getting the stuff on Davian Kerr to set the tone and push Syracuse all the way back to their own 7-yard line. I'd say that's a pretty good start for the Cavs.
10: Tyleek Hill starts in the game at running back in the second half. To Nelson's right hip, 2 receivers near side, 1 out far. Nelson takes the snap and fakes the give. Throws, slant route, Hatcher complete across the 20, and he's dragged down just in front of the 25-yard line. A first down on the medium slant route by Hatcher. He's already got 6 catches today, creeping up on 100 yards. In fact, I think that puts him over. It will. And it's a first down for SU on the first play of the second half, up 10. Nelson back in the shotgun, takes the snap, and gives to Hill, who rips up the far hash, and he's gone and away. Tyleek Hill past the 30, and he slides down at the 26-yard line. You could hear the Virginia crowd let out a groan as Hill burst through the line. He found plenty of room in the B gap, and there was nobody down the hash for Virginia. A few Cavaliers caught up to him, and Hill just decided to slide down. He's had some trouble with that hamstring of late, but it's a big run, and now Syracuse well into UVA territory. Nelson in the shotgun, 2 receivers to each side. Syracuse slows the pace with 11 on the play clock. Hill still the running back. Nelson taking signals from the sideline and with 5 on the play clock. He brings the receiver in motion and takes the snap. A give to Hill, exact same play, and this time Virginia plays it much better. Hill is swirled down after a 4-yard pickup down the left hash.
3: People may watch Tyleek Hill or hear Tyleek Hill slide down rather than taking the hit on that near 50-yard pickup on that rush, but it makes sense. He was out for an entire drive already today, not speculating what that could have been, but we've seen him in pretty much every other drive so far and had that hamstring earlier in week 2 against Cap.
10: I formation here for Syracuse. Nelson takes the snap, gives to Hill, and he is popped at the line. Very nicely played, a big hit. by Brandon Hillman, the safety, who came into the box and lit up Hill, who goes over to the sideline after being in on every play in this drive so far. Ahmad Miller comes in to replace him at running back, and it's a third down and six for SU.
3: Hillman, the Michigan transfer, has been simply superb so far this season. Leads UVA in interceptions with three. It's top five in the ACC.
10: Nelson takes the snap on third and six. A delayed handoff. He pulls it back, throws for Hatcher, and it sails incomplete. And Hatcher was hit after the throw, sailed above his head, and a flag comes out.
3: Not only does a flag fly, Hatcher's on the ground.
10: Malachi Nelson kept that ball in Ahmad Miller's belly for what felt like almost two full seconds before he pulled it out and tried to hit Hatcher on the slant route. He airmailed him. Hatcher was hit as the ball flew over his head. He left his feet and got hit in midair. The flag came out, and now Hatcher is down on the field being tended to by Syracuse's training staff.
3: Head coach Fran Brown comes out as well.
10: And it's a targeting call. And the UVA crowd does not like it.
3: Seems like that was Donovan Platt, the corner linebacker hybrid who came in from behind Hatcher.
10: I actually think the call, John, is going to go against Corey Costner, the nickel corner who was out there with Platt. Platt sort of shoved Hatcher midair, but it was Costner that came in and really laid the hit on him afterward.
3: Yes, that is... Yeah, Costner leans in with that left shoulder and gets helmet-to-helmet, a textbook call.
10: Yeah,
3: Donovan Platt had pushed Hatcher in the back, almost into Costner, who was ready to go in and make the tackle, but as Hatcher was coming down and the left shoulder was coming down of Costner, the helmets collided.
10: When you see the replay, that's a pretty easy one. And now they take it back. So I stand corrected, I suppose. That looked like targeting to me on the replay. I'm kind of surprised that they took back the initial call on the field. Umari Hatcher is up and walking around on the sideline, by the way, unassisted, so it seems like he's okay. But it's a no targeting is the decision. The call on the field is overturned, and so Corey Costner will stay in the game. And on fourth and six, Syracuse will try a field goal from 48 yards out with the freshman Shea Barker. Good snap, good hold. The kick is up and away, floating through the air, and it is no good. Shea Barker misses another wide to the left. That's been a common theme for him so far in what's been a freshman season to forget to this point. Syracuse can't build on the lead out of the half. It stays 17-7 about 2.5 minutes into the second half. The Orange can't take advantage of a really, really big run by Tyleek Hill and some other positive plays on that drive. It's another field goal miss by Shea Barker. So it's a 17-7 game. Syracuse leads it 2.5 minutes into half number two. Virginia will get it on the other side, and for now we'll step aside. You're listening to Syracuse football here on the original home of the Orange, WAER.
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3: 47-yard attempt. The kick is up. Wide left.
14: How does that hurt SU? 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
15: Syracuse certainly hopes that these kicking woes don't come back to bite them tonight. They lead it by 10 early on in the third quarter, 12:29 on the third quarter clock. SU in front of Virginia at Scott Stadium in Charlottesville. The Orange, John, have now missed 7 field goals in 4.5 games this season. Shea Barker, the freshman, has now missed 4 in the 2 games that he's started as kicker. And Syracuse has got to figure something out. As far as the kicking game goes, I don't think they have an answer or anything that resembles an answer right now, but it's really hurting them in a big way.
3: And what might have resembled an answer would have been bringing Tripp Woody back in, but he's out for this game. Yep. You can't replace Shea Barker anymore unless you wanted to give Jimmy Gregg a go as the kicker, who's the punter for SU.
15: So Virginia's offense starts with it at their own 23-yard line. Prepula in the gun. He brings Courtney in motion to the slot, takes the snap and hands it off. Up the middle, Zay Davis on the carry, and he is wrestled down by a gang of Syracuse defenders. That's a short gain. And it sets up second down and medium. Virginia going quick here. Probiola back in the shotgun. Two receivers, far side, one to the near. Takes the snap and gives. It's Middlebrook shimmy-shaking in and out of defenders, and he's tackled down by his shoestrings. Raheem Long Jr., the starting safety for SU, in on the stop. It's another short run, but it sets up a third down and short for the Cavaliers. Shotgun set for Prabula once again. Middlebrook dots the eye. Two receivers on each side. Middlebrook now comes out wide to the near. And now jogs back to the hashes behind Prabula as he approaches the line and gets orders from the sideline. Syracuse showing blitz on third down and 5. Third down snap. Prabula drops back, fires far side, and it's incomplete. Cam Courtney had a chance to catch it on the dive. It would have been a first down had he come up with it, but he had to leave his feet and dive parallel to the ground to try to get it. It's incomplete, and so it's a 3-and-out by UVA, and Syracuse will get it back on the punt.
3: Another person who could have had a chance to get it on the dive was defensive end Keyshawn Johnson. He was about a yard away from the football, but didn't even see where it was going. Immediately palms into his face after the play once he saw that it was whizzing by him.
15: Fourth punt of the day by Virginia. It's up in the air off the right foot of Daniel Sparks, and Demetrius Samuel Jr. lets it bounce at the far numbers. It takes a UVA bounce and settles down right at the 30-yard line. The rain is really starting to come down here in Charlottesville. A very good percentage of the fans in the lower bowl that aren't underneath protection are either leaving their seats or putting ponchos on, and it is coming down pretty heavy.
3: This is the first time the rain's been noticeable tonight. You also see students on the hill flooding outwards.
15: The hill is barren compared to what it looked like off the top tonight. Syracuse leads it 17-7, just over 11 minutes to play in quarter number 3, and SU's back on offense. They have the ball at their own 30. Malachi Nelson takes the snap and gives. Tyleek Hill busts up the line and picks up about 6 yards before being dragged down. What's already been a ground-and-pound sort of football game on both sides might turn into that even more so under these kind of conditions. Shotgun set for Nelson once again. Hill still behind him. Cole Weaver, the receiver, out wide near side, and it's a snap and a handoff. Hill lowers the head up the middle once again and falls down after a 2-yard pickup.

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1: Nelson takes the snap and gives Hill, bursts up the middle, and he dives forward, tackled by the ankles, and it looks like he has the first down, and he does. They move the marks.
2: Despite an extra linebacker, doesn't really matter. Tylee Kill bullies through them all anyways.
1: Under 10 minutes to go in the third quarter, Syracuse leads it over Virginia, 17-7. Nelson in the shotgun once again. Two receivers near side, spread out, one to the far. Hill still behind him. Nelson takes the snap and fakes the handoff. Play action pass over the middle, diving attempt, and it's incomplete. He was looking for Booby Johnson on a medium crosser. Johnson looked like he had some space, but Nelson, who was under a little bit of pressure, just couldn't quite put it on him. It's an incomplete pass, and now second down and 10.
2: Nelson barely hooked that a little bit left. Johnson, with the outreaching arms, couldn't make the diving play.
1: And I think Malachi Nelson just took his towel out of his pants and tossed it to the referee. That thing's going to be pretty wet. Doesn't really help anymore. He takes the snap and throws on second down. It's caught far side. Diving towards the line to gain is Dante Bacchier. Does he have the first down? And it looks like he does. They move the sticks once again. And a Virginia defensive player is down on the turf. It's Brandon Hillman, the safety, who transferred over from Michigan. He's got a national championship ring with the Wolverines in 2023, and he's being tended to at the far numbers as the crowd here in Charlottesville tries to inspire their side. The completion to Bacchier did move the sticks, so it's a first down for SU. They're chugging right along here on their second offensive drive of the second half. Almost 6 minutes into the second half, Syracuse leads at 17-7. And the two teams are crowded in huddles on each sideline as Hillman gets tended to. We'll let that unfold and take a step aside. Don't go anywhere. Syracuse leads it by 10. 9 minutes to go in the third quarter. You're listening to Syracuse Football here on the original home of the Orange, WAER.
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7: The Orange are fighting in the ACC. Let's get back to this conference clash right now on WAER.
1: Well, the safety for Virginia, Brandon Hillman, limped off the field with a little bit of help and is now on the sideline. So it seems like he's okay, at least in terms of you're not concerned about him going forward, which is certainly good. He had played pretty well tonight up to this point, too, with four tackles and a pass breakup. And he's walking mostly under his own power on that sideline. Syracuse continues its offensive drive on top of Virginia, 17-7 at Scott Stadium in Charlottesville. 9:21 to go on the third quarter clock. And Syracuse, after missing a field goal in its first drive of this half and then quickly forcing a punt, is trying to build on this 10-point lead that it's had a few chances to build on now, but just hasn't really been able to do it, and most of that's been because of the kicking game.
2: Two missed field goals definitely won't help, but it also hasn't helped when Syracuse gets in plus territory and is stalled from there. The rushing game has looked good, backed up in its own zone, but after that, once you're inching closer to the red,

0: a little bit more difficult.
1: Ball's at UVA's 49. Nelson takes the snap and delivers a quick throw out near side. Hatcher breaks a tackle and is wrestled down inside the 40. Good tackle by the Virginia safety, Ethan Minter, who usually starts for UVA. He did not tonight. But he comes off the sideline and makes a good play to stop Hatcher, who had already shedded one man. It moves the sticks for SU. It's a first down for them. On top by 10, 8:45 to play in the third quarter. Hatcher back in the shotgun, and now he slows it down. Tyleek Hill, the running back in the game, to his left. Cole Weaver lined up at the near numbers. Two receivers spread out far. Nelson claps, takes the snap, drops back, surveys, unloads a deep ball down the far numbers. It is batted in the air, incomplete. Umari Hatcher was the target. No surprise there. He tried to make a leaping contested catch, but couldn't quite come away with it. Jam Jackson, the corner in coverage. Syracuse takes a shot, but comes up with nothing. And it's second down and 10.
2: Jam Jackson has had a lot of good plays in the secondary today. He's been all over Umari Hatcher when he's been given the assignment. Not having Emilio Agard has hurt, but not substantially.
1: Nelson back in the gun in the I formation. He gives, and Hill is wrestled down at the line of scrimmage. The interior of that D-line, Seashawn John, the backup D-tackle in his sophomore season, he's really coming along for UVA. He was in on the stop along with a few others.
2: Double nickels, Anthony Britton also in on the action there. 300-pound senior that has teamed up with Seashawn John all season long.
1: Third and 10. Two receivers on each side. Juwan Johnson, the running back in the game, to Odom's left. UVA shows the usual 4-2-5 formation on third down and 10. Nelson takes the snap, drops back, delivers from the pocket. He throws near sideline. It flies incomplete. Dante Bacchier was the target. That throw just didn't really have much of a chance. Nelson put it too far to the right, and even if Bacchier had somehow caught the football, he certainly would have landed out of bounds. And so Syracuse, after a third and 10 incompletion, will punt it away from the UVA 39-yard line.
2: Nelson definitely still seems comfortable, but his accuracy has decreased quite a bit, especially since those first couple drives where he was delivering pretty much everything on the money. Could be a product of the rain, could just be a product of the game moving on and on, taking more hits.
1: First punt of the day for the Orange. It's Jimmy Gregg, who boots the ball end over end, and it drops at the one and bounces into the end zone. Syracuse almost tossed it back. It was Rayshon Andrews who made the leap into the end zone to try to save the football from bouncing down, but he couldn't quite do so. Virginia takes over on offense, trying to find their first points since the first drive of the game. Ever since then, this Syracuse defense has completely bottled them up.
2: Absolutely, Nick. It has been stifling how good this rush defense has been against Virginia so far. And that's exactly what we talked about pregame. This offensive line for UVA, while extremely experienced, the most in college football, it hasn't been able to help out the run game.
1: Propiola claps and takes the snap and gives Middlebrook. Tries to run off right tackle, but he's slammed down. Really nice play by Zion Moultrie Goddard. It's a loss of a yard for Middlebrook, and it sets up second down and 11 for Virginia.
2: That's Moultrie Goddard's second solo tackle so far tonight. He has been flying through the gaps when he's been given the chance. Chris D'Apollonia back in for him, though.
1: Syracuse's defense has six tackles for loss today. Propiola takes the snap and delivers a screen pass. Cam Courtney has room up the near numbers. Sprints past the 30 and is tackled down by the waist at the 35. Give big David Omapariola credit for catching up to Courtney. He was the man on the tackle, but it's a positive play and a first down for UVA, and they're going to go quick. Propiola takes another step, gives Middlebrook, shuffles up the middle, and is flipped down after a pickup of about four. So Virginia trying to speed up the pace here and see if they can get something going. Maybe gas out this Syracuse defense. Second and five snap. Handoff. Middlebrook again. And he jukes his way towards the near sideline and is tackled down about 1 yard short of the line to gain.
2: Virginia's offense playing notably faster than they have. They're not slowing down the pace as much and having these methodical drives that have stalled out. Rather, Bo Prabula is pushing the pace, and it's forcing Middlebrook and other backs to get in on the action quickly, and it's keeping Syracuse on their toes right now.
1: Third down and one. Three receivers to the right. Middlebrook dots the I for UVA. Syracuse shows a heavy front. Prabula takes the snap, gives Middlebrook, has room at the near hash, and he's met by a few Syracuse defenders, but not after he picks up the first. This is about as good as Virginia's offense has looked in any drive since the first of the game, and they want to hurry it up once again, and Fran Brown uses a timeout. How about that? He did not like the way that this drive was progressing, and he wants to slow it down himself. He uses a second half timeout to stop the clock at 5:25 in the third and let his defense regroup.
2: While on paper, this is definitely an odd timeout. Again, 5.5 left in the third quarter of a 10-point game. I think it's a completely fair one at that. Virginia comes out of halves firing. Their first drive of the game, touchdown. Second drive, or rather, first drive of this half, looked eerily similar. Moving down the field with ease. Prabula getting in on the action. Ja'Kale Middlebrook getting his good drives up the middle. I actually don't hate that timeout from Fran Brown this late into the third quarter.
1: He's counting on the 10-point lead he has with 5.5 minutes to go in the third. He figures, I hope I don't need all my timeouts at the end of this game because I want to be in front by a good margin. And in order to get there, I want to stop the way this drive's going. Virginia back on the ball. Prabula takes the snap from the shotgun, delivers. Courtney makes the catch on a screen and runs towards the far sideline and is out of bounds after about a 5-yard pickup. There is a flag down on the field, and this one might be coming back, maybe a hold on the tight end, Connor Cox.
2: Demetrius Samuel was flying to the screen, and Connor Cox had just grabbed him to make sure he wouldn't get there.
1: That is what the call is. So it brings Virginia back 10 yards.
2: Yeah, Samuel had come, or rather, Davian Kerr had come flying to it. And while he was trying to bend around Connor Cox, he had grabbed his right shoulder, then his left, and kind of shoved him to the ground, which gave Courtney some more room, but it's brought back.
1: Prabula in the shotgun, takes the snap on first and 20, fakes the handoff, rolls out, and hits Rogers on the little out route, and he's immediately tackled down. Chris Peel cut him down at the waist. Really good play by a DB who's been about as reliable over these last few seasons as anybody for the Orange. It's no gain for UVA, and now it's second down and 20.
2: That's a guy you might see on day two of the NFL draft this year, and it's for good reason. Chris Peel is all over the place at all times, one of the most reliable pieces for Syracuse throughout his 3 years.
1: Syracuse makes a few subs. The starters come back in on the D-line. Rashard Perry had been out, and now he comes in and takes David Omopariola out of the action. Five receiver sets spread out wide. Prabula takes the snap from the gun. Drops back, shuffles the feet. Throws over the middle, incomplete. No flags. Prabula was looking for Deshaun Martin along the near seam. Demetrius Samuel Jr. was in coverage, and the ball was just a little bit overthrown. And now it's third down and a mile for UVA.
2: If Prabula puts that closer to the middle of the field, Deshaun Martin is often running for a touchdown on that play. He put it all the way to his left side where it gave Demetrius Samuel a better chance of catching it. Way behind Deshaun Martin. And Prabula's had a few of those today. Misplaced balls that could have gotten dangerous.
1: We'll see what UVA does here on third and 20. Prabula takes the snap, back to pass. Moving around in the pocket, he steps up and throws, and it's incomplete. He was looking for Martin once again over the middle, and that time, John, the throw was too low. Martin didn't have very much space, but the throw fell at his feet. It's an incomplete pass on third and 20, and so UVA will punt it away from their own territory.
2: And the Virginia offense gets booed off the field here at Scott Stadium, and it has been dire, to say the least. So I can't say it doesn't make sense, so to say, but definitely an intense reaction.
1: Daniel Sparks on to punt for UVA. He takes the snap, And the kick is away. He just got it off. Chris Peel almost came flying in to block it. Samuel lets it bounce at the 30, and it takes a really good UVA bounce. It trickles all the way to the 6-yard line where the Cavaliers touch it down. More great special teams play by UVA, but their offense can't say the same today. Boo Birds as the Cavaliers leave the field on 0. On the other side, Syracuse will come to the field and try to build on their 17-7 lead with 4 minutes to go in quarter number 3. Don't go anywhere. You're listening to Syracuse football on the original home of the Orange, WAER.
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7: Fran Brown's troops are battle-tested, but can they win this war against a tough opponent? The Orange search for a big win right here on WAER.
1: Syracuse has had plenty of chances to build on this 10-point lead, but they just haven't quite been able to do so. Their defense has been staunch today. There's no question about that, and Virginia's offense heard the Boo Birds running off the field after their last drive in which they punted the ball away. But we'll see if Syracuse can build on this 10-point advantage. There are 4 minutes left in the third quarter. It kind of feels like this game should be out of reach, just in terms of the eye test, what we've seen from both teams. But Virginia's still very much in it here late in the third.
2: And just the thought of Malachi Nelson in his first start at Syracuse in a game where we say the eye test seems like it would be out of reach, that alone is probably a success for the Orange, but Virginia has some serious question marks to answer. This drive, a huge one. SU backed up into its own territory way, way back there on the 5-yard line. Virginia's defense has to come up big here.
1: Tylee Kill, the running back, behind Nelson, two receivers to his right. Nelson takes the snap and hands it off. Hill runs up the middle and doesn't get very far. He picks up maybe a yard or two, trying to run behind the left guard, Oluwafuntu Akinchelo. It's a short gain, but it gives SU a little bit of breathing room, makes it second down and 8 from the 8-yard line.
2: Yeah, Syracuse has to keep chugging away. They've already ran the ball 35 times this game in comparison to just over 20 passes.
1: It does feel like that's the formula. Just keep running it. Burn the clock. You've had success with it. Nelson hands it off again. Hill runs to the left side and picks up a nice little chunk. He's tackled down after about a 4-yard gain. Quickly third down. And we'll see if UVA can force an SU punt from deep in its own territory. It's a third down and 6 as what's left of this UVA crowd gets on its feet and tries to will its team to a stop. And there's a flag on the play, and it gets
2: just
1: picked up.
2: Just fell out of the pocket.
1: Yep, gets picked up. Calvin Russell and Cole Weaver are the receivers at the near side. Jabari Hatcher comes over there in place of Weaver, who trots to the far side. Booby Johnson comes in motion from left to right. Third down and six. Nelson in the shotgun by himself. Takes the snap. Surveys, throws from the end zone. It is intercepted. Brandon Hillman with the pick. Check that, it's Christian Ellis, the backup safety, who had come in for the injured Hillman. He cut off the route over the middle and made a beautiful diving interception. Calvin Russell was the target on the medium crosser. And that's a pivotal turnover by Syracuse. Virginia now has it deep in SU territory with 2.5 minutes to go in the third quarter, down only 10.
2: That was one of Calvin Russell's first snaps of the day, and it was clear that Malachi Nelson wanted him the whole way through. All of a sudden, not so fast. Christian Ellis comes sprinting in because Nelson was deadpanned on the middle of the field. And he comes in and makes an incredible dive and grab for the interception.
1: And it looks like they're going to check to see if this ball was caught in the air and picked off or if it was incomplete.
2: If this is intercepted, this could be the turning point right here for Virginia.
1: Could swing the game.
2: Absolutely. I mean, it is only a 10-point game, two scores. And what I've been most curious about with this entire situation is the fact that Eli Holstein and Bo Perbula have been warming up together the entire game.
1: And it kind of looks like the ball is loose as Ellis goes to the ground with it after making what originally looked like a clean catch.
2: If this isn't an interception for Syracuse, that is a breath of fresh air at its finest.
1: And the call's overturned. After the officials review it, they call it incomplete. The fans here in Virginia not happy, but the refs had a pretty good view, and I think that's the right call.
2: Ball barely dropped to the floor on that one. Stomached into the turf, and Syracuse gets away with having to punt it rather than giving Virginia a gift of yardage.
1: So we'll see what the difference will be in field position. UVA would have had it at the 21-yard line. But instead, Jimmy Gregg on to boot it away. He takes the snap, and the punt is off from the back of the end zone. And it is caught and wrestled down. Is Josiah Abdullah right around the 45-yard line of UVA. So that's about 35 yards difference in terms of field position. That's a really, really big swing.
2: Especially with how UVA's offense has been playing recently. It has been tough grinding it out down the field. And the passing game has been so inconsistent. Perbula just 8 of 14. One of his most inefficient performances this season. He hasn't even cracked 60 passing yards.
1: He's in the shotgun here on first down and 10. Takes the snap, turns, and fakes the give. In the pocket, bounces, throws over the middle, incomplete, and a flag flies. Perbula was looking for the tight end, Dak Twitty. And it looks like this is going to be a pass interference against Syracuse. The officials talk it over. Syracuse clinging to a 10-point lead late in the third quarter here on WAER Syracuse. And it's a holding against Syracuse. So it's an automatic first.
2: I honestly really thought that was going to be a pass interference on Jamie Tremble, who was holding back the intended target, Dak Twitty, as the ball was getting there.
1: It did look like he originally clenched onto him, though, before Perbula had unleashed the pass. So that's what would make it a hold, and that's what the call is. So now Virginia inside the 40-yard line. Perbula takes the snap, fakes the handoff, another play-action pass. He hurls it down the far sideline. End zone! Hold in! Deshaun Martin! Touchdown UVA! And just like that, after a slow day at the office since the opening drive, UVA's offense awakens on one play. And it's called back. Nope, it stands. There was a holding on the defense. And so the touchdown stands, and it makes it 17-13. UVA all of a sudden within a possession late in quarter number three.
2: There's the sigh of relief, and just like that, we've got a game again, Nick. They knocked through this PAT. A three-point game is a lot more manageable than 10 heading into a fourth quarter here in Charlottesville as well.
1: Will Bettridge on for the extra point. Snap is good, so is the hold, and so is the kick. Straight down the middle, and that makes it a 17-14 game with 2:01 on the third quarter clock. Really good play design by UVA. Propula started in the shotgun. There were three receivers at the far side. He faked the handoff, rolled out to the right, and delivered the best ball that he's thrown all day, about 40 yards down the sideline and into the end zone, where Deshaun Martin just had to catch it like it was handed to him, really.
2: Nick, you took the words right out of my mouth. That's the best ball that Bo Propula has thrown today by a country mile. Puts it right on the money for Deshaun Martin in the back corner of the end zone. Martin's been his favorite target for tutties this season, and Propula's top five in the ACC in passing touchdowns. We just haven't seen him deliver a consistent ball so far today. But that one, he definitely found his stride, stepped into it proudly, and delivered a strike.
1: Elijah Slybeck is on to kick it off for UVA after Bettridge nails the point after. The lefty boots it down the middle of the field, end over end, and it bounces into the end zone along the far hash. And so Syracuse begins its drive at the 25-yard line, and up by only three now with 2 minutes to go in the third quarter. This feels like a really, really big drive for the Orange to get going offensively once again. I'm curious, John. Malachi Nelson started so well in this game. Syracuse scored touchdowns on their first two drives. It feels like ever since then, he's trailed off a bit. He had the almost interception on the last drive that ended up just being an incompletion, but it was a ball that was nearly picked. And it kind of seems like as Syracuse has gotten further into this one and the offense has become more off script, he's began to struggle more and more. He's in the shotgun to begin, takes the snap and hands off. Juwan Johnson shakes behind the line and finds some room. He's upfield and dragged down after a 5-yard pickup. A nice positive run play on first down, and it sets up second and five.
2: Nick, you said it, but Malachi Nelson started off with such confidence, was putting together good passes here and there pretty consistently. 9 of 14 in the first half, turns to 3 of 8 in the second half on passing attempts. And it's been clear why Syracuse's offense has stalled out.
1: Nelson back in the gun, takes the snap and gives Johnson again, runs off right guard and tumbles forward right near the line to gain, and he fell across it. First down run for Juwan Johnson. He picks up 11 yards on two carries to move the sticks, and it's a first down for SU, up by three with a minute 21 to go here in the third. And Seashawn John, the backup defensive tackle, who's really had a nice start to his sophomore season, is down on the play.
2: Yeah, Elliott said, but head coach Tony Elliott said before the season that Seachon John's in the best shape of his life, and he's put together a bunch of good performances throughout this season. He's played in every game as one of the starting nose tackles.
1: He jogs off the field with some help, so it seems like he's okay enough. Trying to walk it off on the sideline. He transformed his body over this offseason. Seachon John did. He lost about 20 pounds. He says he's just felt much better and can play more snaps this season compared to in his freshman year a year ago. Syracuse back on the ball. First down and 10. Nelson claps, takes the snap, and gives a run by Johnson up the middle, and he maneuvers his way in and out of defenders, eventually tackled down after a 10-yard gain, and it moves the sticks. Christian Ellis in on the tackle for UVA. But another first down run by Juwan Johnson. Apparently it's his turn on this drive, and so far it's going well.
2: The right tackle, Cam Pringle, was grabbing at his left forearm at the end of that play. He was sitting on the ground, got back up and sprinted back to the line, though, for this first and 10.
1: Johnson dots the I this time. Two tight ends hug to the left of the line, a receiver at the numbers on each side. Nelson takes the snap, gives Johnson, jukes behind the line, and is tackled down at the line to gain. Big curve and shoot in on the stop along with Anthony Britton. And so it's second down and 11 for the Orange. UVA plays the run well that time.
2: Irvin Schutz makes his first tackle against Syracuse after playing with UConn for the last 2 years, where he played two games against the Orange. Gets in on the action right there. Anthony Britton made the tackle along with him to gang up on Jawan Johnson, who's gotten a ton of work on this drive. And this is what Syracuse's running back room has been like all season, a rotation on and on again of different players coming in and out. Ahmad Miller, Jawan Johnson, and Tylee Kill have all gotten valuable reps today. This drive just happens to be a Johnson drive.
1: Syracuse continues to tote the pill, and with it, the clock in the third quarter runs out. Syracuse leads it by three, just one quarter to play here in Charlottesville. Despite the way this game has felt, and it feels like Syracuse has been the far better team, we certainly could come down to the wire under the lights here at Scott Stadium. So don't go anywhere. It's Syracuse by three going into the fourth. You're listening to Syracuse football here on the original home of the Orange, WAER.
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2: It's almost time for the final quarter between Syracuse and Virginia. The Orange up 17-14. But before we send it back to Nick and John at Scott Stadium, let's take a quick trip around the nation. In SEC action, number 2 Georgia is even with number 6 Alabama, 17-17 in the third quarter. Bulldogs quarterback Gunnar Stockton has both UGA touchdowns today, with one in the air and one on the ground. In Lexington, 10th-ranked LSU leads Kentucky 27-24 in the fourth quarter. The Tigers just scored a go-ahead touchdown on a 41-yard catch by Roman Mothershek. It was the junior's third reception of the season. In Salt Lake City, number 12 UConn leads Kansas 21-17 at the half. Utes quarterback Devin Dompierre has spread the wealth in the air today with six Utah receivers. It's time for the fourth quarter. We go back to John and Nick at Scott Stadium. Should be a fun finish, guys.
3: 45 down, 15 to go. Thanks, Alex. We appreciate it. Down here in Charlottesville, Virginia, alongside Nick Evans, I'm John Boccio. It's a tight one between the Orange and the Cavaliers. 17-14, SU up on UVA down here at Scott Stadium. The stadium beginning to fill back up as the rain calms down. We had a shower in the third quarter. No visible rain anymore. Syracuse will have the ball to start the fourth. As Fran Brown and company let the clock drain out in the third, the lights flash back on. Clock reads 10-10 here on primetime. In an ACC clash, Syracuse aimed for its first conference win in over a year. Last time they got a victory against an ACC opponent was at Clemson, Steve Angeli's last start as a Syracuse quarterback in 2025. Malachi Nelson with first and 10 on the left hash from the 48-yard line. Takes the snap, looks right side, throws the screen to Johnson, brought down quick. A tackle for loss at the 40. Check that, David Clement on the reception, but an even better tackle from UVA. Cameron Courtney for Cam Robinson brings down the hammer on Clement.
4: Probably better if David Clement doesn't catch that ball. It's hard awareness to have. You're a tight end. You want to catch the ball, but it would have been better for SU if that were dropped incomplete.
3: Third and 18 from SU's own 40-yard line on the right hash. Two wideouts near side, too far. Juwan Johnson on Malachi Nelson's left hip. Nelson takes the snap, drops back, rolls out right side, avoids the sack, throws downfield, incomplete, in and out of the hands of Booby Johnson on the right sideline, right around UVA's 35. Rather, Dante Bocci

0: was the intended target for Malachi Nelson. So 16 can't hook up with 19 on what would have been a first down and then some.
1: That was a pretty good ball by Nelson. I mean, it hit Bachier right in the chest. He was diving at the sideline, but I think his feet would have stayed in bounds for that split second that you need had he come up with it.
0: Fourth and 18, Jimmy Gregg boots it away on the punt. Fair caught just past the 25 by Josiah Abdullah, the sophomore from Columbus, Georgia. Hasn't taken one out much so far today, but it has in the past. Six returns for 45 yards heading into today. Nick, this is a huge offensive drive for Virginia here. Bo Prabula back out there under center.
1: This one's turned into a gut check. The fans who stayed at this game are in for quite the treat.
0: Middlebrook, the back in the I formation. Two wideouts near side. Prabula takes the snap, fakes handoff. Looks right, looks left. Throws over the middle and spikes it into the ground. Connor Cox, the quote-unquote intended target. Second and 10 coming up for Virginia. 17-14, Cuse up on UVA. Just over a minute into the fourth quarter here. Orange search for their first ACC win this season in its third attempt. Prabula with second and 10 from the 26. Takes the snap. Pitch near side Middlebrook. He sprints forward. Jukes back at the 35. Pushed out of bounds right around the 38. Tackle made by Jamie Isaki. A 9-yard pickup for Virginia, third and one coming up. On the right hash at the 35. Prabula puts Martin in motion from right to left, and jumping on the line was Nisi Ogbabor. On the left side of the defensive line, pummeled down Noah Josie, the left guard, or rather, McKeelan Thomas, the right guard. So the offside goes against Syracuse, and penalty problems arise once again. Syracuse leads the nation in penalty yards.
1: That's a pretty big one. Changes the complexion of this drive.
0: First and 10 from the 40. Prabula in an empty set. Two wideouts far side. Middlebrook into the backfield. Prabula takes the snap, fakes the handoff, throws to the far side. Caught by Courtney at the 38, and he's brought down. Cameron Courtney, a big pickup of 15 for Virginia, and he moves the chains. Flags are down on the field. It's a pass interference on the defense. Penalty decline. So the Hoos have a fresh set of downs in Syracuse territory. It'll be a first and 10 from the Syracuse 42-yard line. Prabula with three in the backfield. SU stacks the box. Claps takes the snap. Fakes the handoff. Rolls out right side. Throws it away to the near sideline. Dakota Twitty was running the wheel route. Sails well over his head as Prabula throws it away. Second and 10 for the Cavaliers.
1: This is really, I think, going to show us a lot about Syracuse here late in the game.
0: Second and 10 from the 42 on the left hash. Prabula takes the snap. Pitch to the near side Middlebrook. He's got room to run. Past the 35. Cuts up field at the 20. Over to the 15 on the near sideline. Brought down at the 10. Ja'Kale Middlebrook rushes down for a first and goal. The tailback putting on a show, and UVA has a big chance to jump back in front.
1: There was a flag on the play, but it's going to go against David Omopariola, who nailed Bo Prabula, and it's going to go as a roughing the passer. It was certainly, I think, late enough, and especially the way Omopariola landed on Prabula.
0: That one does go down on the defense.
1: They called targeting.
0: So with the targeting call, both teams will go to their sidelines respectively. A 29-yard pickup by Ja'Kale Middlebrook makes it a first and 10 from Syracuse's 13-yard line. They have to review the call on the field with the targeting. Nick, what do you think?
1: I didn't notice helmet-to-helmet in real time or on the replay. I was kind of looking for the timing of the hit, and it did, on replay, look to me like it wasn't as late as I originally thought, but now that we see it slowed down, you can see, John, David Omopariola certainly goes crown-to-crown with Prabula. And I think this one is going to be a pretty easy one for the officials to look over it and say, that's going to stand.
0: Yeah, Omopariola just a bit too high on the tackle. It wouldn't have been a roughing the passer. That one was a bit too close to call that. But it was the positioning of the helmet that definitely makes it a little bit sketchy. Omopariola has been a huge part of this Syracuse defense this season, though. Three tackles in a TFL against UConn. Even in 2025, had a team-high 8.5 tackles for loss. Been a four-year SU player. And Fran Brown has said before the season, Omopariola is the guy that just puts his head down and works. Unfortunately, this time around, he's put his head down in the wrong situation.
1: And if this call stands, he's out for the rest of the game. And it does. So that's a real loss. With just under 13 minutes to play in this one, I mean, you said it, John, David Omopariola has been so productive as a rotational D lineman for Syracuse, and he's really also kind of one of the more spirited guys on the team. He really brings the energy, brings the juice, if you will, and so SU will not have him the rest of the way after a targeting call on Prabula, but more importantly, the Cavaliers are 6 yards from taking the lead.
0: First and goal from the 6 on the right hash. Prabula with some shuffling on the offensive line. Zay Davis, the running back, right behind him. 2 wideouts far side. Wide out in motion from left to right. Hand off right up the gut. Stifled right around the 4-yard line. That was Solomon Beebe on the carry in his first game from return. Rather, Xavier Brown. Zay Davis, excuse me. Had just 4 carries for 10 yards against Florida State as Davis comes off the field. 3 for 27 so far today and a touchdown. He broke the scoring loose back on UVA's first drive. Big opportunity to jump back in front for the Orange. Second and goal from the 4-yard line on the right hash. Prabula puts a man in motion again from right to left. Wildcat formation. Ja'Kale Middlebrook takes the snap, runs up the gut, and into the end zone. Touchdown, Virginia. It reclaims the lead, 20-17 over Syracuse, and Ja'Kale Middlebrook puts an exclamation on 13 straight points.
1: How about the way this game has turned? I mean, Syracuse's offense has completely stalled out in this one since the first half. They led by 10, but now, over the course of about maybe an hour and 15 minutes, they have slowly let this one slip away. And now early in the fourth, as the extra point flies up and good, making it 21-17 UVA, the Orange have to play catch-up.
0: Bo Prabula shuffled out of under center. Ja'Kale Middlebrook came in, took the snap, darted off left guard, and strolled into the end zone for 6. As the kick finishes good, 21-17, Virginia takes the lead right back over the Cuse. 11:45 to go in the game here from Scott Stadium. We'll take a step aside. 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
6: Don't look now, but Virginia is right back in this contest.
1: Yola takes the snap, fakes the handoff, another play-action pass. He hurls it down the far sideline. End zone, hauled in, Deshaun Martin. Touchdown, UVA.
6: What's left in store between SU and UVA? Well, to find out, stick around on the original Home of the Orange, WAER.
0: 21-17, Virginia lead over Syracuse, 11:45 to go in the fourth quarter. What was once a 10-point Syracuse lead has flipped on its head after back-to-back scores from the Hoos. Alongside Nick Evans, I'm John Baccio here for this ACC football clash between the Orange and Cavaliers. Virginia out to kick. Elijah Slybeck will put the lefty boot away. Going all the way to the end zone, fair caught at the 2-yard line by Davian Kerr with the Guardian Cat. And just like that, Syracuse's offense will retake the field. Nick, this is an offense that has gone stagnant. 17 points in the first half, none ever since, in nearly 20 minutes of game time.
1: Right now, this is a one-score game with a little under 12 minutes to go in it. Syracuse under Fran Brown is 9-3 in one-score games. This is something they've done well, is execute when the situation is late and tight. We'll see if Malachi Nelson, in his first start for the Orange, can lead this group back, because as this one has gone on, it has just slowly but surely slipped away from them.
0: First and 10 from the 25. Nelson takes the snap, face handoff, surveys, rolls out right side, has room to run, takes it himself, slides down at the 30. A 5-yard gain for Malachi Nelson, doing it with his legs. His fifth rush of the day to put him at 10 total yards on the ground.
1: Like we've mentioned, the rain has stopped here in Charlottesville, and so Syracuse, I think, feels a little, both teams really, I think, feel a little more comfortable now straying away from the run.
0: Second and 5 from the 30. Nelson throws over the middle, caught at the 40 by Hatcher, and he's stifled down immediately. Jacoby Henderson got beat in coverage, but tracked Hatcher down after the grab. Fresh set of downs for the Orange. First and 10 from their own 41-yard line. Nelson with three receivers near side on the right hash. Looks at his own sideline and barks out orders to his O-line. Tyleek Hill onto Nelson's right hip. Nelson claps, takes the snap. Handoff Hill up the middle, stumbles as he takes it, and bulldozed down around the 44. Just a gain of a couple, but three productive plays for the Orange to start the drive.
1: You have to trust your quarterback here. I know it's Malachi Nelson's first start, and it's kind of looked uglier and uglier as the game has gone on. But if you're going to win a game like this, your QB is going to have to make plays, and you're just going to have to trust him and let him be in a position to do so.
0: Second and 9 from the 40. Nelson takes the snap, fires over to the far side. It's caught and strolling out of bounds as Cole Weaver, his first reception of the day. He's short of the first down marker, but right around that 50-yard line.
1: Weaver's another big threat. Athletic on the sideline that Syracuse has in its arsenal. He hasn't really racked up the stats yet this season, but he's a guy that can do it all, and he makes a pretty big catch there to make it a third and manageable.
0: Nelson takes the snap, handoff Johnson up the middle, bulldozed down. short of the first down marker. Johnson was tripped up right around the 48-yard line. Fourth down for the Orange, and the offense walks off the field. Virginia's defense gets a vital stop after back-to-back scores to keep it at 21-17, less than 9 to go in the fourth quarter. Trip Woody out there for the punt. He stands just behind the 35. Takes the snap, boots it away. Ball lands just shy of the 20-yard line. Takes a Syracuse bounce, caught at the 15, and that's where Virginia will start up. UVA up 4 on Syracuse with 8.5 to play in their home territory. It's been a tight one through and through, but the Orange's offense can't come up with anything, has to boot it away. Just like that, it's 21-17, Virginia over Syracuse with 8.5 to play in the game. We'll take a step aside. You're listening to Syracuse football on the original home of the Orange, WAR.
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0: Verbula puts a man in motion again from right to left. Wildcat formation, Mikhail Millbrook takes the snap, runs up the gut, and into the end zone. Touchdown, Virginia!
6: Can the Cuse find a response? 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
0: A wild turn of events here from Scott Stadium. Virginia up 21-17 on Syracuse, 8.5 to play in the fourth quarter. SU had just punted the ball away to around the Virginia 20-yard line. But when Jimmy Gregg, SU's punter, had taken the snap, he had a knee down on the ground, which downs him there. So Virginia will start with a first and 10 on Syracuse's 34-yard line.
1: And that's the kind of lapse, mental mistake, whatever you want to call it, that could put this game out of reach for the Orange. It's weird because Virginia has made this comeback without like a big turnover or something weird like that that goes against Syracuse, but that could be it for SU.
0: Pabila takes the snap, throw to the far side, caught, brought down quick at the 30. Deshaun Martin on the reception. Caught a touchdown from Pabula earlier. That was the first of back-to-back. Ja'Kale Middlebrook had the second one in order. Second and 5, Pabula takes the snap, takes it himself on the read option, sprints forward, has the first down. Dragged down just shy of the 20-yard line, but he moves the chains. This is a reignited Virginia offense, Nick.
1: People throw around the term slowly but surely. This UVA comeback has truly, truly been slow but sure. For the last two quarters, it has not felt like Syracuse has been really competitive in this game, but it's just been such an elongated comeback by UVA. But now they're in front, and Syracuse has to do something about it.
0: First and 10 from the SU 22.
1: That's not going to do it.
0: That one was Nisi Ogbabor, who just sprinted through the Virginia offensive line. Rabula got him on the hard count by a country mile.
1: Yeah, he jumped the gun there a little bit.
0: Offside goes against the Orange, an automatic first down for Virginia.
1: The officials have a hard job. I think that was the easiest it's been all night.
0: So a gain of 6 from Perbula turns into a gain of 11. First and 5 for Virginia in the red zone on Syracuse's 17-yard line. On the left hash, Perbula has Ja'Kale Middlebrook right behind him. Two wideouts far side. Claps takes the snap. Handoff up the gut. Zay Davis breaks free. Passed inside the 10. Brought down just shy of the 5. Zay Davis cuts up field, breaks a couple tackles, and puts UVA into first and goal zone.
1: One of the tackles he broke was that of Dylan Fontas, the 6'6", 300-pound defensive tackle who was chasing him down from behind. He kind of jumped on his back, and Middlebrook just sort of shook him off his shoulders. Really impressive physical run.
0: Perbula in the gun, Zay Davis back out there once again. Puts Deshaun Martin in motion from right to left. Snap, handoff, Davis up the gut. He pushes forward, brought down just past the 5. Second and goal on the way from Virginia, just inching closer and closer and closer to the end zone.
1: And it feels like with 6.5 minutes to go in the fourth, already up 4, if UVA punches this ball in, all of a sudden hope gets pretty dim for Syracuse, the way their offense has looked really since the first quarter.
0: Perbula back in the gun. Davis dots the eye. Two receivers near side, a tight end on each side of the line. It's Dakota Twitty on the right side with Connor Cox. Perbula takes the snap. Handoff up the gut to Zavis. He goes off right tackle, met immediately by D'Apollonia, and swallowed down at the 10. Third and goal on the way. Chris D'Apollonia comes off the edge and flies in for the tackle.
1: Yeah, that's good stuff. D'Apollonia read it all the way. The back just came curling off the right tackle, and number 6 in white was right there to meet him.
0: Third and goal from the 5-yard line. UVA lines up on the right hash. Twitty and Rogers go to the left side of the offensive line. Two wideouts far side. Martin in motion left to right. Perbula claps, doesn't take the snap. Middlebrook takes it, sprints up the middle. Touchdown UVA on the same play as before. If a Wildcat works once, why can't it work twice? Ja'Kale Middlebrook takes the snap, sprints off right tackle, and into the end zone for 6. 27-17, Virginia up big on Syracuse. 5:20 to go in the fourth quarter.
1: If you're Syracuse, you would have loved to stop UVA on that drive to at least make them have to pass to try to get in the end zone, right? But instead, Middlebrook takes it in himself as the extra point flies through. And now the Orange are on thin ice, down by 11, with just 5:20 to play here in the fourth quarter, and an offense that has looked like it had a lobotomy after the first quarter.
0: That 10-point lead has faded from everybody's memory. And the UVA offense has reignited a fire in Scott Stadium. 28-17, UVA over SU, 5:20 to play in the fourth quarter. And with that, we'll take a step aside. 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
1: Welcome back. 28-17, Virginia.

0: Digital content on WAER is made possible in part by Kinney Drugs, now administering flu vaccinations for those age 2 and older in New York. 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
1: Yeah, one of the great Cavaliers of all time, that they could use him after the first half. In the second half, they haven't needed him. They've just gone about it on the ground and slowly but surely climbed their way in front and now lead by 2 scores here in the fourth.
2: Elijah Slybeck boots it away for the touchback as it lands just in the back of the end zone around the Virginia N. So Syracuse will start its drive on the 25 in desperate need of a score.
1: Yeah, got to come up with something quick here. This is an SU offense that has gotten worse as the day has gone on, and even off the top when it was playing well, it was moving slowly. And so it's going to have to do something that it hasn't done really all night, and that's get down the field in a hurry.
2: First and 10 from the 25 on the right hash. Nelson Claps takes the snap. He's downfield to the right side, has a man caught at the 45 and down. Dante Bacchie on the reception to put Syracuse into Virginia territory. That's a good ball by Malachi Nelson. First decent one we've seen in a while.
1: And a really good catch by Bacchie, leaving his feet, laying out parallel to the ground to haul that one in.
2: First and 10, Nelson takes the snap, steps up, leaping throw over the middle, and it bounces at Johnson's knee. Malachi Nelson didn't have much to work with there, so jumped up in the air and tossed a whirling ball right off Jawan Johnson, the running back, out of the backfield.
1: It's that kind of drive, right? They're going to pass the ball. Everybody in the building knows it. You just got to get rid of it if you're Nelson. If you have something, go to it. If you don't, throw it somewhere.
2: Second and 10, 2 receivers each side. Nelson receives orders from the sideline. Johnson on Nelson's left hip. Less than 5 to go in the fourth quarter. SU down 11, was once up 10. Nelson Claps takes the snap. 3-step drop. Heaves down the far sideline. Has a man. Incomplete. Ball bounces down at the 3. Right around that right pylon. Nelson was looking for Umari Hatcher. There's a man down for Virginia. It's Jacoby Henderson, I believe. He's been to Hatcher's assignment all day long.
1: Umari Hatcher made a really good try at that ball. Henderson had great coverage. It was overthrown by Nelson. Hatcher fully laid out to try and grab it, but it was just too far out of his reach. Those are the kind of shots you have to take, though. Down by double digits with now less than 5 minutes to play. Whether something's there or not, you've got to give your playmakers a chance, right? And that's what Nelson was trying to do that time.
2: Nick, when you take a look at this drive chart, it is a stifling difference. Back-to-back touchdowns for Syracuse to start the game. A field goal attempt, then a made field goal, and then another field goal attempt. After that, 3 straight punts and a turnover on downs. Then you flop to the other side, Virginia. A touchdown to start, then 3 straight punts, then 2 other punts after the halftime break, and now 3 straight scores. It's been a complete tale of 2 halves, but what caused it?
1: I mean, I think on the Syracuse side, not to be too critical of Malachi Nelson making his first start for the Orange, but what it's felt like to me is after the first couple drives of the game, when it becomes much more off script, he struggled more, right? Because if you're him and Syracuse's coaching staff, Jeff Nixon, Fran Brown, you plan your plays out for that first drive at least, usually the second one also. And so it's not uncommon to see a quarterback look really sharp early in the game because they've been practicing the play sheet all week, right? They know what they're going to do. But as this one has gone on, Nelson has just looked worse and worse and worse. It's weird because he hasn't made the big mistake. Like, he hasn't made the back-breaking turnover he almost did.
2: Nearly did with
1: the almost interception. But in the end, he hasn't. But it hasn't mattered because Syracuse has not been able to sustain drives. They haven't put points on the board in the second half. They've only scored 3 since the end of the first quarter. And UVA, on the other hand, has been the opposite. They've gotten better as the game's gone on.
2: Lucky for Malachi Nelson, Brandon Hillman had dropped, or Donovan Platt had dropped an interception earlier in this game back in the third quarter, and that was amid some serious struggles already. Syracuse was backed up in his own territory. UVA would have started its drive at around Syracuse's 20-yard line. That drive ended in a touchdown anyway, since it was fourth down. Syracuse punts, and UVA goes down the field and scores, but Malachi Nelson has had an up-and-down game, I think may even be a comfortable way of calling it. In the first quarter alone, Nelson was 4 of 5, 54 yards.

0: yards and a touchdown. And since then, it's turned to this second half alone, 7 of 15, 75 yards, and no points on the board.
1: It's been day and night. It's been one seesaw turn, if you had to put imagery to it. That's what this game has been.
0: Nelson only played in one game this season prior to this start. Went 0 for 2 on his passing attempts in the season opener against New Hampshire. Angeli Odom and Malachi Nelson all took snaps in that game. Offense back out there for the Orange. Nelson in the gun, Johnson on his left hip. Here on third down and 10. Nelson barks out orders to the men in white shirts. Two receivers near side, one far. Calvin Russell lined up on the left side. Nelson claps, takes the snap. Three-step drop. Looks to the left side. Steps up in the pocket, scrambling for it. Over to the right sideline. Leaps. Does he have the first down? Waiting for the signal. Chains haven't moved just yet.
1: I don't think they're going to.
0: And they have not. And they will not. It'll be a fourth and about one as Malachi Nelson was running to the sideline and it outstretched his arms to try to get the first down. Fourth and one on the way for the Orange and they go for it. Nelson scours the O-line. Juwan Johnson on his left hip, a receiver to each side. Six on the line for Virginia. Snap. Handoff up the gut. Juwan Johnson pushes forward and finds the gap for a yard. Enough for the first down. And past the line again, Syracuse goes. First and 10 coming up from around the 35-yard line on the right hash of UVA's territory.
1: Cam Robinson came in after Nelson had handed that ball off and knocked him flat on his backside. I was kind of surprised it didn't draw a flag. He didn't fully tackle him and land on him. He kind of just shoved him, but Nelson went flying to the ground. I'm sure that's a sacrifice he's willing to make in order for his running back to take the ball and get the first down.
0: Linebacker Maddox Marcellus slow to get up, took a knee, got up on his own power, taking a slow walk to the sideline, was on the right hash right at the 40-yard line.
1: There's still a recipe for Syracuse in this game. Now, you've got to score quick here, like within the next minute. SU still has two timeouts. Remember, Fran Brown took the one earlier in this half during a UVA drive that was going fast, and he wanted to slow it down. But if you're SU and you score quickly and come back within one possession, you still have those two timeouts, and if you can manage to get a quick stop, you could get it back with maybe a minute 30 on the clock, and try to do something. You'd still have to get in the end zone unless you were to go for two after a quick touchdown here. So it seems pretty dim, and it is, but there is still a version that's conceivable in which Syracuse could win this game. There's still a script that could be followed in order for them to do it.
0: First and 10, SU down 11, less than four to play. Danny Lauder in for the Orange at quarterback. The Georgetown transfer takes the snap, drops back, flags fly. So Malachi Nelson out for the first and 10. And Danny Lauder is playing football for the Orange. He dropped back to pass on his first play as well. Lauder, the fifth year, stands 6'3", 220. Played his first 4 years at Georgetown, playing a grad year at Syracuse now. Started 10 games as a redshirt sophomore, only started three last year before an undisclosed season-ending injury. First and 15, Claps takes the snap, met in the backfield and sacked. All over him was Matthew Fobbs White. That's three straight games with a sack, and it makes it second and way long.
1: I guess Fran Brown trusts Danny Lauder to drive the ball deep down the field in a situation like this more so than he does Nelson, unless there's an injury that we don't know about.
0: On second and 22, Lauder takes the snap, fires far side, in and out of the hands. Intended target was Dante Bocchier along the far numbers. So
1: now,
0: just like that, it's third and 22 with Danny Lauder still under center. They pull Malachi Nelson in the middle of a drive after playing nearly 55 minutes.
1: And now four quarterbacks have played meaningful snaps for the Orange in just five games. I'm sure Syracuse fans hear that and think, geez, not again.
0: Third and 22 from UVA's 45-yard line. Walter with two to each side. Johnson on his left hip. Claps takes the snap. Drops back. Heaves down the far sideline. Ball is up. Caught into the end zone. Touchdown, Amari Hatcher. Danny Lauder comes in for three plays and delivers a 45-yard score down the right sideline. 28-23. Syracuse only down 5 to UVA with 2:50 to go in the fourth quarter. Check that, Dante Bacchier on the reception. But Lauder just heaved it to that far sideline. And it's a touchdown for the Cuse.
1: And this crowd in Charlottesville is stunned. I mean, you can just feel it. It's palpable. That is the last thing that anybody in the building expected. That was a really, really good ball, John, by Danny Lauder. He took a risk. There was a defender coming on. It could have been picked had the safety gotten there just a tad earlier. But it found Dante Bacchier's arms. And if there was ever a way for Syracuse to somehow come back and snatch this one away, something like that had to happen. We talked about it, and it just did.
0: SU had its offense out there for the two-point conversion. With the play clock winding down, they'll re-huddle on the far sideline. Danny Lauder drops a dime on his second pass attempt, a 46-yard score to tight end Dante Bacchier. A floating ball down the far sideline that was caught at the 10. The DB, Christian Ellis, thought he was all over it for a pick. All of a sudden, it's in the hands of number 19 in white.
1: And now it looks like they're going to go for two.
0: This is to make it a three-point game and put Syracuse within a score.
1: I think this is the right move to make.
0: Empty backfield for Danny Lauder, the Georgetown transfer. Claps takes the snap, looks left side, fires over the middle. Caught. Converted. Syracuse makes it 28-25. Danny Lauder comes in, delivers a strike over the middle to convert the two-point and the touchdown. Justice Ross Simmons, the target on the conversion. And who would have thought in the game of Malachi Nelson, Georgetown transfer Danny Lauder comes in and drops a 45-yard touchdown, followed by a two-point conversion.
1: I mean, Syracuse football under Frank Brown, the one thing you can't call it, is uneventful. And now that we see, it does look like Danny Lauder was put into this game because Malachi Nelson had been in the injury tent. He just came out of it holding on to his stomach. So maybe an abdominal issue of some sort, you would imagine. Boy, John, this one's been fun.
0: An absurd turn of events from Scott Stadium. This game went from a 10-point SU lead into the locker rooms to an 11-point Virginia lead after three straight touchdowns. All of a sudden, we are back to a field goal game after Danny Lauder subs in for Malachi Nelson in his first career start and on his third snap throws a touchdown followed by a two-point conversion. Shea Barker boots it away for Syracuse. Virginia doesn't even put anyone back there. Ball rolls out at the end zone. 28-25, 2:50 to play in the fourth quarter. Virginia's offense to start up its drive. Rather, a timeout on the field. Getting ahead of myself, Nick. There's almost too much going on.
1: Now if you're Syracuse, you play the clock game, right? You have one timeout. There's 2:50 to go. You've got the two-minute warning on tap. And so you try to use the assets that you have going for you to get the ball back to your offense as soon as you possibly can and get in field goal range or maybe even better and somehow snatch victory from the jaws of defeat, which is what this would be, I think it's fair to say, if Syracuse comes away on the right side.
0: once more, 28-25. UVA over SU, 2:50 to go in the fourth quarter as the rain comes back down a little harder this time. Sporadic fans here in Scott Stadium. Syracuse aims for its first ACC win in over a year. Virginia aims to get off the schneid after a 30-point loss at Florida State last week. Parker runs up and boots it away. Jaquan Gibson out to catch it. He does. At the 10, runs up past the 20, past the 30 to the near sideline, and pummeled down past the 35. A good return out of Jaquan Gibson. First and 10 for Virginia coming up. They've scored three straight touchdowns. Is now the time where Syracuse's defense looks like it did in the first half?
1: It better be. If the Orange want to win this one, you've got to be just as efficient getting Virginia off the field on this drive if you're Syracuse's defense as your offense was getting in the end zone on the last drive.
0: Perbula in the gun. Snap Wildcat formation to Ja'Kale Middlebrook. He runs up the left side to the line of scrimmage. Tackled down at the 40. About a pick of a 2 for the running back in his third Wildcat snap of the game. The first two resulted in touchdowns.
1: A couple more of those, and that's what the doctor's calling for if you're SU. And Syracuse right there uses its final timeout.
0: A pre-2-minute timeout, T.O., from Fran Brown and company. 28-25, UVA over SU, 2.5 to play in the fourth quarter here from Charlottesville. And a quick recap for you. Malachi Nelson starts the game for Syracuse. Goes 16 of 29, 215 yards, starts the game with back-to-back touchdown drives. Syracuse goes into halftime up 10, comes out flat. Virginia puts up three touchdowns in a row to go up 11 points, decimating that former 10-point SU lead. All of a sudden, mid-drive on Syracuse's last offensive possession, Nelson out, Lauder in, 45-yard touchdown, 2-point conversion, 3-point game. A wild sequence under the lights at Scott Stadium. Second and 8 for Virginia from the 40. Perbula takes the snap, handoff Middlebrook right up the gut. He's pummeling forward to the 45 and finally tackled down through a sea of blue and white. Ja'Kale Middlebrook, the bell cow back for Virginia, pushes forward for a couple extra. 3rd and 3 on the way for UVA.
1: And the Cavaliers are going to take this down to the 2-minute warning. And they're going to have a 3rd down and 3 on the other side, and it's going to be the biggest play of the game to this point.
0: Middlebrook up to 96 rushing yards on 16 carries and 2 touchdowns this game. His efforts have been great. Will they continue to be great after a short break in the 2-minute timeout? We'll take a step aside as well. 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
4: We have an exciting finish and what goes down. We'll break it all down with our radio replay. But first, so much to happen in these last 2 minutes. We go back to Scott Stadium with Nick Evans and John Bacchio. Guys, take it away.
0: Thanks, Alex. The two-minute timeout is almost coming to a close. It's a 3rd-and-3 for Virginia on the way. The ball on their own 45-yard line. 28-25. UVA up on SU with two to play in the fourth quarter. Alongside Nick Evans, I'm John Bacchio. If you heard Alex Burstein's story on McClure Remodeling Countdown to Kickoff with the circus music playing about this quarterback carousel, well, I think it's fair to say that Syracuse has pulled out all of the carnival tricks in this game so far.
1: Yeah, they certainly have. You could put a tent over Syracuse's quarterback room because that's what it's resembled these last couple of years is a circus, but I mean, hey, if the Orange can somehow come back and win this one, I don't think people will be complaining too much.
0: That would be for sure. 28-25, UVA over SU. 2 minutes to go in the fourth quarter. 3rd-and-3 coming up for Virginia. Here on WAER Syracuse, Bo Prabula soon to break the huddle. He's signaling to the far sideline. Still yet to break the huddle. 15 on the play clock here. Down to 10. Prabula takes the snap. Handoff up the middle. Middlebrook. Does he get there? No, he does not. Stuffed on 3rd-and-3. And unless UVA goes for it, Syracuse gets a much needed stop. Davian Kerr stuffs him in the backfield. Ja'Kale Middlebrook had nowhere to go on the inside draw.
1: And Virginia's offense is still on the field. The clock is ticking at a minute 20 as the rain pours down here in Charlottesville. And I think they're going to take the delay of game. They will. And now the offense walks off. And UVA will punt it away.
0: UVA burns a timeout before they punt it away. The TFL coming in from Davian Kerr. 4th-and-4 for Virginia. And Syracuse will have a chance with a minute 15 left in the fourth quarter to go down the field and potentially tie this game up. Go to overtime for the second time in 2 weeks. But there's plenty of other outcomes here from Charlottesville. Shea Barker warming up the leg before Syracuse offense's final drive. And now the question becomes, do you roll out Lauder again?
1: It's been, yeah, I mean, it'll depend on Malachi Nelson's status. He was tending to that injury that he sustained on the last drive before Lauder entered in. Shea Barker has a chance to avenge himself here. If Syracuse can get in field goal range, he's missed 2 kicks today. But I think Syracuse fans would forget about that if he gets another try at one and sends this game into OT.
0: Daniel Sparks out there to punt it away on the National Punter of the Year watch list. He takes the snap, boots it away to the Syracuse 18-yard line, picked up by Samuel at the 10. He jukes up at the 15. And tackled away all the way down to the 10. Demetrius Samuel spirals backwards. Miles Brown met him at the 10 and took him down. So Syracuse starts what could be its final drive of the contest on its own 10-yard line with a fresh set of downs and a minute on the game clock. Danny Lauder back out under center. Threw a touchdown on his first drive after coming in mid-drive for Malachi Nelson. A 45-yard bomb to Dante Bacchier. 1st-and-10 from SU's own 13-yard line. 3 wideouts right side. Jawan Johnson in the backfield with Lauder. 4-down lineman for Virginia. Lauder claps, takes the snap, drops back, steps up in the pocket, heaves it to the right sideline. Intercepted, no, incomplete, dropped. That one was right in the hands of Jam Jackson, the backup, now starter corner. He throws his hands in the air as an apology. Jam Jackson had nobody even around him. Amari Hatcher slipped to the ground as Jackson leaped in for the almost pick. Second and 10 after Syracuse gets saved on its own 13-yard line. Two wideouts each side. Lauder with Johnson once again. Mahoya. Claps takes the snap. Drops back, spins around on the left side. Has to get rid of it. He does. Heaves downfield. That one batted down, incomplete. Intended target on the near numbers was Justice Ross Simmons. Lauder tossed it into triple coverage with absolutely nothing but a prayer.
1: And that one very well could have been picked too. These UVA fans really groaned after it fell incomplete. They're just fiending for an interception.
0: Third and 10 from the SU 13. Three wideouts, far side. Lauder claps, takes the snap. Five-step drop. Throws over the middle. Caught by Ross Simmons. Brought down for a five-yard gain. Fourth down, Syracuse. Just like that, Terrell Wilfong makes the tackle. Syracuse football has received its hand in poker, and here's time to shove. Fourth and 6, Lauder takes the snap, heaves it deep downfield, down on the ground, incomplete at the 44, that's the game.
1: I don't think you can leave with an empty taste in your mouth if you're a Syracuse fan, because they took their shots on that series. I mean, sometimes in a situation like that, you see sacks happen, you see teams trying to mess around with the run, and none of that from Syracuse. They went down the field trying to move the ball on all four plays. Virginia just stood strong defensively, especially in the secondary, and in the end, they hold up, and Syracuse is going to come out on the losing side.
0: Virginia comes out in victory formation on the Syracuse 18-yard line. Bo Prabula kneels it down. And the final horn will go. In what was a seesaw of a game, Syracuse started with a little more weight, but some came off the wagon, and Virginia climbs back from a 10-point deficit for a 28-25 win over Syracuse under the lights of Scott Stadium. SU had potential to make this one of the craziest games that we've seen this season, and there's already been some whirlers. Malachi Nelson starts, Danny Lauder finishes, but no matter the QB, it was the result that it didn't hope for.
1: I think if you're a Syracuse fan sitting on the couch watching this game, you're having that self-dialogue afterward, and you're saying, what just happened to me over the course of the last 3.5 hours? I mean, this game had just about everything that you could possibly ask for as the team shake hands on the field, and Syracuse, in a much more solemn mood, walks to their locker room out of the rain. This was a wild one, John. I mean, we saw just about everything. Multiple quarterbacks on the SU side, a look at Malachi Nelson, Danny Lauder, saw good and bad from both, and in the end, after about as good a half of football as Syracuse had played against an FBS opponent all season in the first half, it all comes crumbling down in the second. UVA, unlike they were able to do last week and really all season long, got better as the game went on. And they're the team that comes out victorious. Syracuse still looking for that first ACC victory since Clemson last season. They've now lost 10 of these games in a row.
0: A tough defeat for SU football at Virginia in their first matchup in the Fran Brown era. UVA head coach Tony Elliott and company sneak away 28-25, your final from Charlottesville. It's been a pleasure taking you all through this whirlwind of a contest here on WAER. For Nick Evans and our statistician Austin Raich, we thank you all. I'm John Boccio. We'll send it back to our Ostrom Avenue studios with Alex Burstein. Alex, take it away for Orange Overtime.
4: Thank you so much, John. Great job on the call, guys. But SU falls short once again. Welcome into Orange Overtime. I'm your host, Alex Burstein. 28-25 the final. Virginia defeats Syracuse. The Orange stay winless in ACC play. The big number, after doing some quick math here, 27-12. That is how long SU went without a score between the end of the second quarter and nearly the end of the fourth quarter. Between that time, Virginia scored not one, not two, but three touchdowns. The Orange gifted this game to the Cavaliers, and it's Virginia who comes out on top, 28-25. The numbers, a lot of positive for SU. They outgained Virginia 430-288. But once again, the small things just did not work for SU today. Despite having almost 11 minutes more of possession, the Orange go 2-for-4 on fourth down, 5-for-15 on third downs today. And it just continues to really, really hurt the Orange on the penalties. 9-for-65. Hard to believe that's a season low for the Orange, but they came up in the big moments. SU could not stay disciplined when they needed to. The Orange had the big winners today. Malachi Nelson threw for 217 yards. You had Tyleek Hill rushing for over 118 on 23 attempts. Imari Hatcher had 126 receiving yards on 8 receptions. Meanwhile, UVA, Bo Pervula, had 119 passing yards. They did not have a 100-yard rusher. They did not have a receiver with 100 yards, but it was the team effort of UVA. 6 receivers, 5 rushers, a quarterback who stayed competent down the end, and it all ends up with Virginia taking it over Syracuse 28-25. That's going to sting for the Orange. A lot to think about before next weekend's matchup against Louisville. As the Orange continue the search for win number one in ACC play, and the further you get into the schedule, the harder it becomes. And now you have to question, where does SU go at quarterback? Danny Lowder closed out that game, had one good drive, but a lot of questions for SU. Syracuse and Virginia might be over, but let's take one last trip around the nation. In Tuscaloosa, second-ranked Georgia leads sixth-ranked Alabama 20-17 late in the fourth quarter. Early on in the fourth, Bulldogs kicker Peyton Woodring missed a 39-yard field goal that would have taken the lead, but the senior got some redemption. He nailed a 23-yarder his next time out for the 3-point advantage. Also in the SEC, number 10 LSU was upset by Kentucky 35-34 in overtime. The Tigers took the ball first in overtime and scored a TD, but the Wildcats responded with a touchdown of their own, and their quarterback, Kenny Minche, rushed into the end zone for a walk-off 2-point conversion. Does that sound familiar? Just like SU did last week, but they could not carry that momentum into tonight's matchup, a 28-25 loss to Virginia. We're up against a break on Orange Overtime. When we return, we have your full radio replay. Stick with us. It's Orange Overtime on WAER.
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4: appreciate you sticking with us on Orange Overtime on WAER after SU falls to Virginia 28-25. It's 11:11 p.m. Made me make a wish for SU to find some hope in ACC play. The Orange drop another close conference matchup. Let's listen to how it all went down with radio replay. Syracuse quarterback Malachi Nelson made his first start in the Orange uniform, and he showed some promise. The junior notched 142 passing yards across the first two quarters, but as we'll get to, after the first half, things once again fell apart for the Cuse. But we'll go all the way back to the first quarter, the first drive. It was UVA who got the first punch, beating SU on the ground. Running back Zay Davis broke away to give the Cavaliers an early advantage.
0: Prabula gives, Davis runs off left tackle, finds room, breaks away, and tumbles into the end zone. Touchdown, Virginia! The Cavaliers cut through the Orange defense like a hot knife through butter on the first drive of the game, and they're on top 6-0 about 4.5 minutes in.
4: A sight for sore eyes for UVA fans after the Cavaliers got blown out by the Seminoles of FSU last week. But it didn't take long for the Orange to run the ball too. SU running back Ahmad Miller needed just 1 yard to get the Cuse on the board, and the senior was up to the challenge.
0: Fourth and goal from the one. Handoff, Miller, he's into the end zone. Touchdown, Orange. Ahmad Miller breaks the plane. And Syracuse answers UVA's touchdown drive with a TD drive of their own here in the first quarter. With 4 minutes to go, it's a 7-6 ball game. PAT coming for the Orange.
4: So, some early signs of positive rush game for the Orange, but it was a multifaceted offense tonight. Quarterback Malachi Nelson got things going in the air with a very big reception to wide receiver Umari Hatcher.
9: Hatcher in motion from right to left. Nelson takes the snap, play action, unleashes deep downfield. Hatcher wide open, makes the grab at the 30 and brought down. A 50-yard gain for the Orange, and Malachi Nelson hooks up with wide receiver one. First and 10 for SU in UVA territory.
4: Hatcher ended the possession with a score to put the Orange up by 6, and kicker Shea Barker earned the extra point. But when it was time for UVA to respond, the defense showed up. SU linebacker Keyshawn Johnson and defensive back Davian Kerr would not allow anything.
9: Two receivers each side. Prabula takes the snap, looks right side. Pressure comes in the backfield. Keyshawn Johnson brings him down. Davian Kerr met him in the backfield, too. It's a tandem sack for the Orange to force fourth down.
4: So what about the special teams? Well, after missing his first field goal kick of the game and his third overall of the season, Shea Barker had another opportunity. This time around, the kicker gave the Orange some cushion.
9: On the left hash, the snap, the kick is up, and it is through. 17-7, Shea Barker 1-for-2 on the day and makes it a two-score game. Orange up 10 with 32 seconds left in the first half. The Orange's drive stalls, but it still results in points.
4: Syracuse ended the first half just as it did a week ago against UConn, holding the lead. The Orange with a 17-7 advantage at the break, but to start the third quarter, they were not done. Running back Tylee Kill helped LSU pick up just where they left off.
0: Nelson back in the shotgun, takes the snap, and gives to Hill, who rips up the far hash, and he's gone and away. Tylee Kill past the 30, and he slides down at the 26-yard line.
4: That was just about as good as it got, though, when it came to Syracuse starting off the second half strong. After already missing a field goal earlier on in the game, Shea Barker couldn't convert again.
0: Good snap, good hold. The kick is up and away, floating through the air, and it is no good. Shea Barker misses another wide to the left. That's been a common theme for him so far, and what's been a freshman season to forget to this point. Syracuse can't build on the lead out of the half. It stays 17-7 about 2.5 minutes into the second half.
4: SU just can't cure its kicker issues, and things did not get any better for the Orange. UVA quarterback Bo Prabula launched a 37-yard pass to wide receiver Deshaun Martin for the Cavaliers to cut SU's lead to 17-13 with just 4.5 to play in the third quarter.
9: Rabiola takes the snap, fakes the handoff, another play-action pass. He hurls it down the far sideline, end zone, hauled in! Deshaun Martin! Touchdown UVA! And just like that, after a slow day at the office since the opening drive, UVA's offense awakens on one play.
4: UVA running back Jaquale Middlebrook added a score right after that with an extra point soon to follow. And for the first time all day, UVA snagged the lead at 21-17. They had not seen the scoreboard lead in their favor since early on in the fourth. Middlebrook couldn't get enough, though. The senior went back for seconds. It's time for our Did You See That Play of the Game, brought to you by Frameology Optical.
9: Perbula. Claps doesn't take the snap. Middlebrook takes it, sprints up the middle. Touchdown UVA on the same play as before. If a Wildcat works once, why can't it work twice? Jaquale Middlebrook takes the snap, sprints off right tackle, and into the end zone for six. 27-17, Virginia up big on Syracuse. 5:20 to go in the fourth quarter.
4: But you can't count the cardiac cues out, and the Orange did not let that deficit get to them. SU backup quarterback Danny Lowder subbed into the game and threw a touchdown pass plus a two-point conversion right from the jump. After that, though, SU's offense stalled out.
9: Fourth and six, Lauder takes the snap, heaves it deep downfield, down on the ground, incomplete at the 44. That's the game.
4: SU was close to snagging its first ACC win of the season, but after UVA took the lead in the second half, SU just couldn't get it back. Virginia ends with a 28-25 win after Syracuse gave up yet another lead.
9: In what was a seesaw of a game, Syracuse started with a little more weight, but some came off the wagon, and Virginia climbs back from a 10-point deficit for a 28-25 win over Syracuse under the lights of Scott Stadium.
4: A seesaw battle indeed, but it ends up with Syracuse on the ground as the Orange fall 28-25 to Virginia. Before we step aside and turn things over to the double overtime, it's time for our WAER Player of the Game, brought to you by Grossman St. Amour CPAs. Like I said, this was a very balanced effort by the Cavaliers today. A lot of people got involved on the offense, but no one more than Jaquale Middlebrook, the senior running back with a pair of second half rushing touchdowns. This was a UVA team that scored 21 in the third and fourth quarter combined to take down the Orange. Middlebrook finishes 17 attempts for 95 yards, his longest run, a 29-yard rush. And as we said, a pair of touchdowns for the senior. Jaquale Middlebrook, you are a WAER Player of the Game. It's a busy week on the WAER airwaves, our next broadcast. Can you believe it? It is men's basketball. It's exhibition play for the Orange on Tuesday, October 13th. Syracuse taking on a very talented UConn Husky squad. That tip-off is set for 7 p.m., our coverage begins right at the top of the hour. Make sure to turn your dial to 88.3 on Tuesday night. Our next broadcast for football, well, that is a week from now. Syracuse taking on Louisville at 7:30 next Saturday. McClurg Remodeling countdown to kickoff is at 7. Couple thank yous stand out quickly. Adam Hipsky, our producer. Griffin Bloomstein, a first-time engineer, doing a great job. Cole Purvis on Radio Replay and the entire WAER Sports Desk. It's time for the double overtime. Nate Martin and Drew Alba are ready to break down what was another disappointing loss for the Orange. Make sure to call in 315-443-2011. Well, Drew and Nate, back to the drawing board for SU.
10: Yeah, you're right, Alex. Disappointing is definitely a word. Syracuse wasn't expected to win this one, Nate, but after the first half, it felt like the Orange had this one in their grasp and completely lets it go.
11: Yeah, everything just fell apart in the second half, from the offense stalling out on drives inside enemy territory to the defense just letting everything get past it. It is a really disappointing loss and a tough one to head back to Syracuse with.
10: We're going
11: to
10: bring you the energy tonight, and you better too. 315-443-2011. Call us in. Make sure you get your opinion heard. Syracuse loses to Virginia by 3. It's the double overtime. It starts right now.
12: The action on the field has ended, but things are heating up here on the double overtime. We'll be breaking down the highest of the highs.
13: Unloads to the near pylon. It is caught. Touchdown, Syracuse. Justice Ross Simmons. His second touchdown of the day.
14: And for the first time in program history, Syracuse heads into Death Valley and tames the Tigers.
12: And the lowest of the lows.
13: Fakes the handoff. Design roll out to the right side. Angeli's going to take it himself, but he stumbles short of the 40 and goes down and immediately grabs at his left knee.
14: The worst loss in the 21st century. Number 9 Notre Dame beats the brakes off of Syracuse 70-7.
15: And the Cuse conclude its 2025 campaign with 8 straight losses.
12: Giving our hottest takes.
16: First 3.5 quarters of that game were as close to unacceptable as you can get. Syracuse was flat. Syracuse was lifeless.
17: There were far, far, far too many times when the Orange didn't know what was happening on the offensive side. That's inexcusable.
18: If last week's game against Duke was a 5-alarm fire, then this week's game, a week later, is a complete nuclear siren.
12: And fielding your fiery calls.
19: 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It's 3 and out. Your offense is horrible. I mean, come on.
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10: You better believe it, Nick Wright. Syracuse loses to Virginia 28-25. It's a fiery one that goes all the way until 12:30, past midnight. Drew Albaugh with Nate Martin. Nate, Syracuse let this one go.
11: Yeah.
10: I mean, there's no other words to describe it. We're also going to be joined by Ben Chadwick in a little bit. He's over in Charlottesville. Really interested to get his take on this one. But from your eyes here on the 315, what went wrong for Syracuse in that second half?
11: Well, what didn't go wrong is the question to ask, because it was all three sides of the ball. You had problems on the offense, the defense, and on special
10: teams.
11: And
10: the defense looked good for the most part, but in that fourth quarter was letting anything through.
11: Yeah, absolutely. They had that play at the end of the third quarter where Chris Peel, this is a guy who at the start of the season was getting first round NFL draft buzz, has now slid down to the second round. If you show any NFL scout that play, get on that 40 yard touchdown that got UVA back into the game, I think he goes undrafted. That was unacceptable. Just completely got burnt by the UVA receiver.
10: Yeah, he was burnt like toast on a Sunday morning. He's going to be looking at that one tomorrow morning for sure. Virginia takes down Syracuse by 28-25. That was not the storyline after the first 30 minutes, though. Syracuse was on top by 2 scores. It was 17-7, and everything looked swimmingly for Syracuse, especially offensively. It completely flipped. Alex Burstein broke it down in Orange Overtime. 27 minutes. 27 minutes! Syracuse did not score from the second quarter all the way until the fourth. And if you have something to say about that, then please call us, 315-443-2011. You can also interact with us at WAER Sports Talk on X and at WAER Sports Talk on YouTube. Nate, that's unacceptable.
11: It can't happen. At the end of the day, Malachi Nelson, right, came into this game we didn't know he was going to start 24 hours ago. And he comes into this game and he does what he had to do. The offensive play calling was built around keeping him inside the system and letting him manage the game. You trust your running backs to make plays. Tyreek Hill looked great again today.
10: Yeah, 23 for 118.
11: When you needed Malachi Nelson to make a play, he did. He had a couple of nice throws over the middle of the field. That one to Amari Hatcher that set up the eventual touchdown to Amari Hatcher, who's really emerged as one of the best wide receivers in the ACC this season.
10: 100% agree. He looks like a different caliber of player right now.
11: But then you see, oh, Malachi Nelson, he can do these things. Maybe let's put a little bit more trust in him. But you have to remember, this is a guy who's flamed out at every single school he's been at.
10: Right. For a reason.
11: For a reason, because he cannot do more than just manage the game. When you're forcing him to make plays over the middle of the field, he's missing receivers, had a couple of throws that probably should have been an interception.
10: Nelson finishes for 16 for 29. That's a completion percentage right around 50%, just a tick over 200 yards and a touchdown. But through the first two drives, 7 for 8, 129, and a couple of tutties. I mean, it was completely different for Mr. Nelson in that first half versus the second.
11: And that's,
10: was it Virginia changing the game plan? I don't think so. I think Nelson showed why he's flamed out a few spots. And he didn't have a bad game necessarily today. Didn't throw an interception, but did not look spectacular whatsoever in that second half.
11: Yeah, and he comes in and he makes the plays that he needs to do, and they're showing trust in him as the game goes on. As I said, the RPO to open the second half, that was a nice first play that shows you can trust him and he can make plays if you need him to. But as the game drags on, I think UVA's defense did a really nice job of bending but not breaking. Syracuse got into enemy territory a lot of the times.
10: Don't get me started on the special teams unit.
11: Then the special teams just sells it.
10: Holy smokes.
11: But you shouldn't be getting into those situations since your offense is, if you're in those situations, it's because your offense flamed out in enemy territory.
10: But when the targeted field goal expected line is at the 25 yard line, there's a problem.
11: That's ridiculous.
10: There's a problem that you have to get to the 25 yard line to kick a field goal that you have any confidence in. And you saw, or you heard it a couple times, that Syracuse kicked outside of that 25-yard line mark. It was big misses over and over again. So, this one's tough for me to point to one player or one position.
11: I don't think there's one side of the ball. No.
10: This was a failure on pretty much all regards in that second half.
11: And that's been a common theme throughout this season. We saw it in the Cal game where missed field goals and bad defense and bad offense cost them.
10: Pitt.
11: We saw it against Pitt especially. That was domination
10: UConn
11: on all side threes of the ball. Yeah, UConn got back into
10: Syracuse
11: this game.
10: Syracuse was up three scores in the second quarter and sold in that second half and was down to fourth and goal from the 17-yard line. And Syracuse wins that football game. We could be having a completely different
11: conversation. Malachi Nelson does not make that play that Amari Odom did, based on what I saw today.
10: Right. I agree. And Syracuse could be sitting out just one win. The Orange have a chance to move over 500 today. And
11: looked like they were going to for the majority of that game.
10: And does not. Virginia takes down Syracuse 28-25 after the Orange leading by two scores at the end of the first half. If you have something to say on a late Saturday evening, we'd love to hear you. Drew Alba with Nate Martin here on the Double Overtime until 12:30. 315-443-2011 is the number. One more time for you, 315-443-2011. I mentioned it, Nate. There's not one thing in particular that I can point to and say this is the reason Syracuse lost the football game. But if I had to, gun to my head, I think that in the second half, Malachi Nelson looked frazzled.
11: There's no need to put a gun to your head, Drew.
10: Yes, that's a good point. That's a good point.
11: let's keep the guns out of the equation here. It's not, but I do agree with you because Malachi Nelson, pressure was starting to get to him. He was forced to make more throws off of his back foot, and bad things happen when you have to do that.
10: Right.
11: And Malachi Nelson, eventually so much pressure is getting to him that he gets injured and he has to come out of the game based on a hit that he got in the fourth quarter.
10: Yeah, and this is an offensive line that didn't look terrible to me today. I mean, gave
11: UVA
10: some holes
11: started
10: to
11: brought more pressure
10: sure,
11: as the game
10: the
11: went
10: end
11: on.
10: There.
11: Yeah.
10: I mean, Louder. I mean, we haven't even mentioned Danny Louder here yet. He finishes 2 for 6 for 50 and a touchdown. That touchdown that Louder has, I believe it was on third down, that was a ball that probably should have been picked off. And this game could have ended.
11: The safety completely misplayed it.
10: It could have ended even earlier. So Lauder is not the guy in my mind.
11: No.
10: Nelson probably
11: isn't
10: either.
11: Your quarterback is wearing 21. That's a discussion for another day.
10: Yes. Totally agree with you there. Let's just circle back, hyperfixate on those that last drive while we have the time. That last drive for Syracuse, I think, kind of encapsulates what's wrong with this team. Not a lot of focus, not a lot of intensity. Balls are underthrown. And yes, you have to go, what was it? The ball was at the 10-yard line at that point. You got to go 60, 70 yards because you have
11: span
10: a kicker
11: of a minute
10: that,
11: 10, yep.
10: Right, that can't kick past 30 yards. It shows just some of the lack of detail that this team has. The fact that this was the least penalized game is a problem because it was still a concern today. Syracuse goes 9-for-65, and it was still the least penalized game Syracuse has had this season.
11: And there was a time where, you know, we were watching that game together and we thought, geez, Syracuse is awfully disciplined today. They didn't have a single penalty for like the first 25 minutes of the game.
10: For sure.
11: Only two in the first half, and then you get seven more in the second half. And that's what happens when you get those penalties. David Omopariola, obviously a big part of his defensive line, has been a familiar name for Syracuse fans over the last couple of years, gets hit with a targeting call on a ball that wasn't even ending up with Bo Prabula. He just went helmet to helmet, ran right into him. And that's a big loss to have on the defensive line when you're trying to keep this game within reach.
10: It's one of those things that you don't necessarily notice from a bird's eye view, but I guarantee you if you went down in the trenches, the defense, or rather Virginia's line, realized the difference. And that's one of those things that I think if you were there and you felt it, that was such a big loss for Syracuse.
11: It was an offsides on a second and
10: short.
11: It was
10: such a big moment.
11: If you were within 5 yards of the first down marker and you have a chance to make a stop.
10: Yeah. Really, really bad. Syracuse loses to Virginia 28-25. Call us 315-443-2011. We have our first caller of the show here on the double overtime. Michael from Syracuse talking about the special teams unit. Kicking was atrocious tonight, Michael.
2: Yeah, it really was atrocious. Thanks for having me on, guys.
10: Of course.
2: First time, long time. Honestly, I don't know what Fran Brown is doing. Why do we keep trotting out field goal kickers that just can't kick the football? Pick up any kid on the soccer team and say,
10: we mentioned
2: hey,
10: that.
2: You want a little bit more money? Like, what are we doing right now? I mean, this is absolutely ridiculous. I think that with Fran Brown, it's almost becoming like spoiled milk. It's gone bad. And I'm not a fan of it. I'm getting sick of it. It's Adrian Autry in disguise. It is red in disguise. I'm telling you, we are intoxicated with the first year of Kyle McCord. It's a joke. What's going on is a disgrace, and it needs to stop.
11: Well, to be fair with the kicking, Michael, I mean, there was only one active kicker today, and that was Shea Barker. Trip Woody was out with an injury. But I do get your point because he can't be missing these kicks when it's a 3-point game. You make one of those kicks, it goes to overtime. You make another, and you come out of Charlottesville with a win. These missed kicks cost Syracuse these games.
2: Yeah, they really have. And it's just like, what are we even going to do at this point?
10: Yeah.
2: I mean, what do you guys think? Should we go sign some like high school kid that's just on a soccer team, the best soccer player in and around the central New York area? I feel like that any of those kids would be better than what we're trotting out there right now.
10: Michael,
2: and honestly, it's no excuse that we have one kicker that's ready to play. Why do we only have one kicker as an ACC school that can actually do nothing? Nobody can do anything right now.
10: Yeah.
2: It's a joke. We used to have Andre Schmidt. Gone are those days, and I wish we could have him back. Yeah, thanks for having me on, guys.
10: Yeah, of course. Thanks so much, Michael, for the call. Barker misses a 47-yard line in the second quarter. Missed one in the first drive in the third quarter as well, 41-yarder. Four misses already on the season for Mr. Barker, and he hasn't even started the entire season. And, Nate, we were talking about it off the air back in the third quarter, I believe. We were saying how there needs to be a real conversation, and this might sound stupid, but it happens across college football probably at least to one team a year, open kicking tryouts. I don't even think that's a
11: terrible idea. You were saying you want to go out there.
10: Why not?
11: Why not? Let's have some fun, Drew. Let's go,
10: I mean,
11: go make some
10: field
11: goals.
10: In the current landscape of NIL, I'll go kick a ball for
11: it's better paying
10: for
11: than journalism.
10: Thousand. Yeah. There we go. I don't actually think that's that bad of an idea at this point because Trip Woody, obviously he wasn't ready to go today, but he's proven nothing. The freshman's proven nothing
11: but
10: either.
11: But it's not just the kicking. It's a three-part. When you listen to our radio calls of these broadcasts, you hear the snap, the hold, the kick. There's three different aspects of kicking.
10: Yep.
11: We've already seen a switch at the kicking. We went from Trip Woody to Shea Barker. We've seen a switch at the holder. Rich Bielan was holding the kicks for the first couple games. It's now Jimmy Gregg, the punter. There's been no switch at snapper. Franny Brown Jr., the head coach's son, has been snapping these balls, and they've been going all over the place. That miss back in Pittsburgh, that was way over the head of Rich Bielan, the holder. And then the one that stood out to me today wasn't actually on a field goal or a PAT, but on the punt, where he snaps the ball to Jimmy Gregg, and it was so low that the only way that Jimmy Gregg was going to get that ball was kneeling down to pick it up. And then you see afterwards that Jimmy Gregg is on the sideline crying. It was not his fault. It was an awful snap by Franny Brown. The head coach was asked about it earlier this week. He says the snapping's been straight. We must have different eyes, Drew. Me and Fran Brown, like, I don't have the greatest eyesight. I probably should be wearing glasses. Fran Brown might need like a cane if he's not seeing these picks.
10: It may be straight, but it's straight up a lot of the times, or straight to the left or straight to the right. Syracuse loses to Virginia 28-25, a game that the Orange had in control. Syracuse

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1: One, just really quickly before we move past it, that Jimmy Gregg down knee thing. Yes, Virginia ends up going all the way on that drive, but that was
2: a real difference.
1: That was a moment you can point to in a tangible difference in this ballgame.
2: Especially when Jimmy Gregg has been one of the bright spots, I would say, for the Syracuse team. He comes in as the number one ranked punter.
1: And I don't think I can blame him necessarily.
2: And he cares so much about this team. There, at the beginning of the season, he did an interview with Q Sports Talk where he says that he's coming to Syracuse to win a national championship. He bleeds orange.
1: Yeah, that's not happening.
2: And you see that on the sidelines when he's you know, feeling it all about this. It's definitely, he really cares about it, and I'm sure, you know, he's not the only one that does.
1: There weren't a ton of fans over in UVA today. The rain was howling down as Syracuse loses to Virginia 28-25. But as far as the Orange fans supporting Syracuse, well, Michael from Manlius wants to talk a little bit about Syracuse and the fan support this season. Michael, what have you seen so far this year from the Orange in general? And what exactly do you want to talk about as far as that goes?
3: First of all, I just want to say that I feel for this team. I mean, they're still in their heart. They're trying their best. They just haven't had the armor and the artillery to kind of get over the edge here. But I just want to say, I mean, this is not a matter of just our sports team and we're separate from them. We as fans have to sometimes look in the mirror and see that basically this is a thing about Syracuse, honestly, guys.
2: What can fans do about this, though, at the end of the day?
3: There's not much we can do. I mean, it's up to the team, honestly. But I don't appreciate the callers calling or the anger about our kicker. I mean, look, we are depleted. We're down. We're stretched. We're being, I mean, Jesus. The thing is, guys, I'm going to say it again. Coach Brown and this team are the real deal. They're pouring their hearts out there. And if we forget that, then we obviously risk our souls because we have to remember that these guys are our soldiers, okay? We're not armchair generals up here. You know what I mean? We have to understand these guys are fighting for us.
1: Sure.
3: And we can't appreciate that. Mm-hmm. Then we're just going to bring more misery upon ourselves, honestly.
1: All right, thanks so much for the call, Michael. And yes,
3: no problem.
1: And these kids are college students.
2: But they're also getting paid.
1: No, I understand that. And this was not good enough today by any regard. But
2: we've been having the same discussion after every single game because Syracuse, I agree with Michael's point. On paper, this is a good Syracuse team. We've seen flashes.
1: In a certain sense, I don't agree with everything Michael just said there, but in a certain sense, I see where he's coming from a little bit, where I don't think the effort is the problem. I don't think this, sometimes watching Syracuse men's basketball last season, it was effort that I was like, what is happening? I mean, Adrian Autry on the sideline didn't have energy in a 2-point game down the stretch to SMU, right? It does not feel like that. Fran Brown visibly frustrated on the sidelines. The players are jumping off sides because of how jittery they are and they're trying to make things happen. It doesn't feel like effort's the problem. It feels like a myriad of different things. Discipline, togetherness, a game plan that makes sense, quarterback play. You can point to a myriad of things. I don't think it's the effort. So, again, I these players are trying to win the football game. That is the bare minimum, but you can't always say that about teams with this much struggle early on in the year.
2: Well, I think there's a fine balance between effort and discipline. When I think of effort, I think about the energy that you are putting into this football team.
1: Do you think they have effort?
2: I do think they do. Yeah. I think they are trying to win these games.
1: And I know no one wants to hear that right now. I totally agree. This is not going to fly. Syracuse needs to win this game. Point blank, period.
2: Even as 13.5-point underdogs coming into it. They were up by double digits late in the second half.
1: Who cares about the spread? I mean, half the campus right now is in Vegas. I don't care about Vegas.
2: No.
1: I mean, I care about what's happening in Charlottesville. And Syracuse, on paper, played better than the Cavaliers today.
2: Outgained them by 200, like nearly 150 yards.
1: 430 to 288 with a backup quarterback. A fourth string quarterback at one point in this one. A kicker that can't make a 35-yard kick. And Syracuse was not only in the fight, they were the fight. They were the boxer that was having their opponent down on their knees and ready to knock him out and let him off the hook.
2: But at a certain point, you gotta land that blow. And Syracuse

0: You said multiple times when they could have landed that blow.
1: And that's why it's so frustrating. This is why it's such a frustrating game, because Syracuse had this one in their grasp. And if Virginia just was up two scores the whole time and Syracuse was kind of hanging on, but not really, and you
0: lose. It's a different discussion.
1: 100%. But in the context of what happened today in Charlottesville, it is a completely different conversation. Virginia takes down Syracuse 28-25. Call us 315-443-2011. Interact at WAER Sports Talk on X and on YouTube. It's Drew Alba with Nate Martin here. We're going to get Ben Chadwick on in just a few minutes. He's our reporter over in Charlottesville. The rain was pouring down. Both teams rushed a lot more because of it, potentially. You know, Syracuse might have been the game plan.
0: I think that was always the game plan for both teams. UVA entering today leads the ACC in rushing attempts. Syracuse,
1: but I think it was exaggerated, maybe a tick. I mean, it was really raining at one point.
0: Oh, it was definitely tough. But UVA, I mean, they were pulling out all sorts of rushing tricks. They had two Wildcat scores, which was obviously pretty exciting.
1: They were Wildcatting across the board there for a little bit.
0: Syracuse, you know, was using that kind of like running back by committee approach where you saw Juwan Johnson having more touches than we've seen from him in the last couple weeks. But once again, it was Tylee Kill. Tylee Kill, I am such a big fan of this guy.
1: Yeah.
0: 5'9", 190. I rarely see him go down after first contact. He is a bulldog.
1: He jumped onto the scene at UNH, the New Hampshire game, and I was there in person, and I was like, who is this guy? I had to go down to my phone, look him up, find who Tylee Kill is.
0: Now you know who he is.
1: And I have not forgotten since.
0: Because last week he was the ACC Team of the Week. This week, after another 100-plus yard day, 48-yard run, he could be back on that list again. He has been phenomenal for Syracuse. He keeps them in games. He allows them to establish the run, chew clock, control momentum. But he was let down. You know, this UVA run defense started to get better as the second half went on. Not many other guys had success. He was averaging 5 yards a carry. The next best was 3.5 from Johnson. So, yeah, definitely something to keep an eye on.
1: A lot of fingers to point at, but definitely not Tylee Kill. Have you ever been to a disappointing restaurant, Nate?
0: And
1: you get a burger and it's really bad, but the fries are good because they're fries. You know, that kind of reminds me of Tylee Kill. He's just the fries.
0: He was
1: the
0: fries. Amari Hatcher might have been like a nice milkshake.
1: Yeah. Hatcher's a good milkshake. But the burger.
0: The burger.
1: Undercooked. It was raw. You know what that's from?
0: Gordon Ramsay.
1: Yeah. We're going to be talking to Ben Chadwick. He's a good chef of his own. Chadwick was down in Charlottesville. It was really raining, so hopefully he's nice and dry to have this phone call. Really looking forward to seeing what he has to say. Virginia takes down Syracuse 28-25. We'll get Ben Chadwick on the line after this on the Double Overtime.
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0: Syracuse drops another ACC game. 28-25, your final from Virginia with Drew Alba. I'm Nate Martin, breaking it down on the Double Overtime until 12:30 a.m., but we weren't down there in Charlottesville.
1: No,
0: we need to get the perspective.
1: We were nice and dry.
0: We were nice and dry. Someone who was down in Charlottesville sporting his favorite tan suit, a very wet Ben Chadwick. Ben, hopefully you're under some shelter now. Am I correct in saying that?
8: I sure am under shelter.
1: We can tell.
8: The tan suit is absolutely drenched, and it has got a nice cold breeze blowing here in Charlottesville, so I can't say I'm the most comfortable camper here at Scott Stadium, but we're chugging along here, fellas.
1: That
0: we can hear the rain coming down still.
1: It's really raining, yeah. Wow.
0: How did you think this wet weather, as someone who experienced it firsthand, impacted a game like this?
8: Well, guys, it was interesting. It wasn't something that came early in the game or even early on in the second half, right? It was more towards the very end of the third quarter, and it was pretty consistent throughout the entire fourth quarter. So these teams, what you guys watched through the first three quarters, essentially, was just classic football under pretty much perfect conditions in Charlottesville, Virginia. It was the fourth quarter where the game plans changed, but of course that did not work in the favor of the Orange, who were down at that point, and sure, you need the pass game to get back into a ball game, and when the rain is pouring, the pass game gets more and more difficult. So I would say it only worked in favor of Virginia and not in favor of Syracuse.
1: Did you get caught in the rain there in the fourth, Ben?
8: I sure did. As yeah. I said, the tan suit you guys mentioned is currently drenched. Oh, I'm not sure how long it'll take to dry.
0: Tan to brown.
8: And it is still pouring. And again, I'm under an overhang, so currently drying off.
1: Yeah. I don't want to get derailed too much, but we were stuck in a ditch in a forest this summer, Ben.
8: oh my goodness.
1: Are you more or less comfortable than that moment when mud was up to your knees a couple months ago?
8: Well, I think the future is guaranteed, right? I'm going to have a fantastic time with you guys on the double overtime, and then I'm probably going to head back to my hotel and maybe get some Raising Cane's. My future is guaranteed tonight. My future was not guaranteed in that forest on Cape Cod with you and our good friend Milo Hoffman at 2 in the morning.
1: Yes.
8: So I would say tonight is much more comfortable. Yep.
1: There we go. Nothing was guaranteed today for Syracuse whatsoever. Even when the Orange were up by two scores in the first half, it felt like, because of the context of the season, that the Cavaliers were going to storm back and still win this one, at least from my point of view. Did you feel that way?
8: I really didn't, guys.
1: Okay.
8: The stadium was, as you guys mentioned, 35-40% full at its best. And when Syracuse was really giving it to the Cavaliers, 17-7 at halftime, they went into that locker room feeling real good about themselves. And honestly, just from my opinion on how the game was going to go in the second half, I went into the locker room feeling real good as well about Syracuse. and obviously it did not pan out the way it seems to really not pan out for the Orange in many situations whatsoever this season. But at halftime, I really did think that Syracuse had it in him. And of course, everything just got derailed.
0: I'm with you, Ben. I was feeling great going into that halftime. And even with the score kind of as the game was dragging on, the offense wasn't looking too good. But, you know, it's still an opportunity for this team to kind of, you know, the halftime break is a chance to reset, just as the fourth time break is the chance to reset. A reset here, 315-443-2011. If you want to call in, chat with me, Drew, and Ben, get your thoughts over the air. Because there was the correspondence, as you kind of hinted at, once that rain started going down, that's when things went downhill for Syracuse.
8: Not really, though, because once things went downhill for Syracuse was right at the start of the second half when Virginia scored 21 unanswered points and all those points.
0: But the defense was still solid for the first part of that second
1: half. Virginia only scored 7 in the third, Ben.
0: Yeah.
8: They only scored 7 in the third quarter, and like I mentioned, the fourth quarter is when the rain started coming down. But Virginia had already had so much momentum on their side when the rain started coming down, and Syracuse was already needing to play come-from-behind football, that once the rain started coming down, it bodes for an offense to move towards the run. But again, Syracuse could not do that because that was simply not in the game plan. They had to come back in the ball game. So Virginia came out by far the better team right out of halftime, and then once things got a little out of hand for the Orange and they got down, the weather just did not make anything easier.
1: What was the demeanor of Fran Brown, the presser?
8: Very, very stoic. Very stoic. Fairly quick answers to most questions. Didn't spend too much time. Didn't show off too much personality. This one stung, guys. It was clear to see during the latter half of the game, the latter parts of the game, I really should say, looking at the sideline, standing next to the players on the sideline, you could tell that they were just drained. And Fran Brown was very he embodied that in the post-game press conference just a little bit ago.
1: Do you think, Ben, and this could be me from, you know, from the outfield kind of looking into home plate and trying to call a strike here, but do you think Fran Brown right now feels a little out of control as far as, you know, against UConn, second half disaster, Cal, same thing, Pitt, similar, Virginia here, we see it again in the second half. Do you think Fran Brown is losing reins of the control, I guess, of the football game just a tad? Because that's how it feels to me.
8: I mean, guys, you got to remember last season. I mean, this was a 3-9 team last season. And now you go into this year, Syracuse is 2-3. They're 0-3 in conference play. So I don't think there's a single coach in the Power Four that would feel in control. in the situation that Fran Brown is right now. In terms of him personally, I can't really give you that answer. I mean, I think he's doing the right things attitude wise, and he's not joyous after losses like this as a head coach should be. But yeah, any Power Four coach in this situation that Syracuse is in is not going to feel like they have a ton of control over the situation, because if he did, I think we'd see a lot different results on the field.
0: I mean, it felt like there were improvements in this game. I thought Syracuse did a really that first half for the team, probably top to bottom, the best of the season.
8: And Nate, the biggest thing there, they had one penalty in the first half.
0: Exactly.
8: I mean, that has been the biggest kryptonite for Syracuse all season long. They sure did. They had one penalty first half, and they ended the game with nine. It's unacceptable.
0: Correct me if I'm wrong, but I think it was a holding call in the first half. Like, Fran Brown has said in the past that he's fine with, you know,
1: the pre-snaps, the problem.
0: The in-game, you know, penalties where you're like, okay, yes, it's a holding, you know, guy just got beat, tried to keep a hold on him, that's whatever. You're going to have those in a football game. It was the pre-snap and the post-snap ones that are the problem. A big one that stands out to me, an offsides in the fourth quarter where it's second and short. UVA could be driving, might not be driving. You need to get a stop on this play, but you don't need to give yourself that chance because you jump, and all of a sudden UVA goes and drives down the field and extends the lead.
8: Two of them, too, Nate, and they were both on Nisi Agbabor. He had really two bad straight drives with two exact same offsides where he fully committed. Like, he didn't jump a little bit, then go right back into his stance. I mean, he jumped up and started shoving the left tackle into the backfield, and it was as clear as day. And that happened on two drives consecutively in the second half. Things just, for whatever reason, the composure and the poise that Syracuse had in the first half all around, offensively, defensively, it flew out the window, and they went back to their old ways in the second half, and that was the only reason Virginia was able to pull out a win tonight. It was still a close win for the Cavaliers, and they were still able to pull it out because Syracuse fell back into their old Syracuse orange ways and once again handed away another loss.
0: Did Fran Brown have anything to say about that switch in discipline from the first half to the second?
8: Like I said, guys, he was very, very stoic. There were even a couple instances where people would ask him a question, and he would say, you know, you just answered your question right there. Or they would say, like, hey, friend, one penalty in the first half and eight in the second half. What happened there? And the answer would always tend to be something like, yeah, you know, we had more penalties in the second half. So he did not give us much. Mm-hmm. He didn't give us a reason of yeah, we did this or we should have done that. It was just, yeah, that happened in the first half, a different thing happened in the second half, and that's just how the football game panned out. That's just really all he gave us.
1: Yeah, Ben, I think Fran Brown at this point in the season is putting his hands up in the air just a little bit, and I completely understand why. I think after Syracuse has had the season it's had, even the UConn game was struggling a little bit. I want to mention something here. I think the over-under for not mentioning quarterback play, I think the over is certainly hit, because we haven't mentioned quarterbacks at all yet with you.
8: Oh, congrats, guys. And that's fantastic.
0: I think it made it out 8 minutes?
1: Yeah, I think the line was set at like 90 seconds, and we're up to 8 minutes here. So that's saying something. Malachi Nelson, did Fran Brown talk about him at all in the press conference? And for your money, what did you see with Nelson?
8: Fran mentioned that he thought Malachi played great, and I agree with him. He talked about how he looked a lot. He looked very comfortable there, and there were multiple moments where we saw Fran Brown talking with Malachi and Malachi alone before the game or in between quarters, where he was clearly giving him a very, very poignant message, and it was received by Malachi Nelson, guys. He played into the fourth quarter. Of course, he went out with injury, and Fran mentioned there was some sort of collarbone injury. That is what Fran said in the postgame press conference just a few minutes ago, which is why Nelson came out and Lauder had to go in. But Malachi Nelson, with over 200 yards, a passing touchdown, you know, he goes over 50%.
1: No interceptions.
8: No interceptions. I mean, that you can't ask for much more for a guy that, but obviously, knowing
1: context,
8: Malachi Nelson.
1: Ben, in the context after that
0: he's
1: first
0: carried
1: pass,
0: by, he's carried by the first two drives.
1: Don't you think you got to look at it a little bit, you know, more focused into that third and fourth quarter? A little bit more?
8: I don't think so, because I think people counted Syracuse out of this game immediately when it was found out that Amari Odom wouldn't play. I think that a Syracuse football team that was on QB3 was never expected to even virtually put up a fight here in Charlottesville. And Malachi Nelson had them up 17-7. So in terms of what he did on the field, I don't think fans, I don't think Fran, I don't think anyone else on the Syracuse team could have asked much more of him. Did he play fantastic in the second half? No, he didn't before he went out with injury. But what he did in that first half was already millions and millions of miles ahead of what anyone expected him to do. So I don't think anyone really has room to complain about Malachi Nelson in this game. And I would agree with him. I don't think you can as well.
0: You're listening to the Double Overtime on WAER Syracuse 88.3 FM. Nate Martin with Drew Allbaugh, joined by Ben Chadwick, who's down in Charlottesville. And Ben, sticking with this quarterback play, it does feel like to me Amari Odom is going to be that starting quarterback next week if he's healthy. But it was really interesting kind of at the start of the game where he was dressed. He was in pads warming up like he was going to play.
1: What is happening?
0: Then dressed, he was in street clothes by second half. Like, what is going on?
8: What I assume happened, and there are a lot of rumors and speculation of what is actually going on with this whole injury report things, because there are college coaches.
1: I don't think anyone knows.
8: College coaches can mess with that as a strategic option. What I truly believe happened in this game, and again, this is me saying this. Fran Brown did not confirm this in the press conference. Was that Amari Odom genuinely was a game time decision? He went out there in pads before the game, and they found out and figured out that, yeah, you know what, he's not going to be fit to play. We can't play him. And so he just stayed in pads throughout the first half while Malachi Nelson was on the field and not on the field balling out, like we mentioned. And then they went into halftime.
0: He managed the game. He managed the game. He did exactly what you're supposed to do as a third-string quarterback.
8: 17 points and around 150 yards in the first half from your quarterback, your QB3, who has proved nothing in his first 3 years of college football.
1: I think he was balling out in the first half.
0: He was balling out.
1: I just think, Ben, you know, I agree with you, right? Just looking at the numbers, you cannot ask for anything more from a third-string quarterback. It's just tough, and I think a lot of Syracuse fans would agree with me here. It's tough in the context of the game to give Nelson a full pass here, because you put up 0 points in the third, and your one touchdown in the fourth was from Louder.
8: So what do you want to do with that, though? Like Malachi Nelson, I think the expectations have to be where they're at for the entire game. He looks fantastic in the first half. Virginia makes adjustments in the second half, and Malachi Nelson looks a whole lot worse. I don't think there is much. I think you guys are severely overrating what a first half means for a player in terms of what they could do in the half to come. He was still Malachi Nelson, the USC, Boise State, UTEP transfer in that second half, even though he looked good in the first half. And I think that's just the Malachi Nelson we saw in the second half. He had a great first half, and he looked like Malachi Nelson in the second half.
1: What do you think changed? I mean, something changed.
8: Their Virginia defensive game plan. They run a 4-2-5, guys, and they have looked like a very solid coverage unit. And they don't often get pressure, but they can usually cover guys fairly well. The Syracuse receivers were getting open for Malachi Nelson, and he was dotting them up in the first half. They figured something out in the second half where their coverage unit, they played more zone, it looked like, and they were blanketing more guys for Syracuse, and they figured out the Syracuse offensive game plan.
0: Looks like
8: it. And Malachi Nelson couldn't do much against it.
0: Looked like a switch to a 4-3 as well, especially in that fourth quarter where Syracuse was trying to get the run game evolved, and it just couldn't get going. There definitely was adjustments to be made, but that also comes with both sides of the ball. You know, I think you got to go back to what was working for you and just letting Malachi Nelson play the system. Screens, outlet passes to the side, just simple football. But they were asking him to do, you know, make these throws over the middle of the field. That's just not the game plan that you want to have with a third-string quarterback. We saw it bite Syracuse in the behind last year with Ricky Collins. They were overcomplicating things for him. It looked like they were overcomplicating things again for Malachi Nelson.
8: Yeah, and it was another. I mean, when you talk about game plan from the first half into the second half, Virginia with their second half defensive game plan certainly looked a whole lot more prepared for the Syracuse pass offense. That again, they didn't really know what to expect. I think that also plays a big part. This whole Amari Odom saga had Virginia probably on their heels, right? They didn't know which quarterback they were going to face up against. Malachi Nelson comes in, takes advantage of them not really knowing who they're going to face, and then they figure him out by the second half. But you mentioned it, also the offensive game plan. Maybe they gained more confidence in Malachi Nelson in that first half after seeing what he could do, and they made things a little more complicated, got more tricky with the pass plays down the sideline and more deep balls down the middle, and things got away from Malachi Nelson. I think there were a lot of game plan antics that went on in the second half that led to Malachi Nelson not looking like he did in the first.
1: Yeah, 100% agree with you there, Ben. I do. I think Nelson is not the player to blame in this spot. And I mentioned it to Nate. I think there's not one thing you can point to and say this is the reason Syracuse lost the football game. But the closest thing to that is the special teams for me. And again, it's a disaster class. And you exhale because this was another example of a Syracuse special teams unit that potentially cost a football game today for Syracuse. It felt like it was the Orange was throwing. It was not a good performance by anyone, but it was not just the kicker. It was the snapper. It was the whole. It was the whole enchilada. Am I wrong there?
8: You are not wrong there. Look, I mean, when you have a kicker going 1 for 3 on the day, and you have a punter who goes down to a knee to take a snap from his long snapper, and then that just becomes a negative 14-yard play and sets up Virginia already in Syracuse territory. That just if that's not a telltale sign of, hey, special teams still matters. Offense and defense, are those the most important parts of football? Absolutely. But special teams does matter. People don't really realize it when special teams are playing fantastic for teams. It is clear as day that the special teams for Syracuse, with how horrendous it is playing, is having a very, very noticeable impact on the game, and probably an impact that lost them this game against Charlottesville, against Virginia in Charlottesville.
1: You know what the special teams reminds me of? It's like the seasoning in food, right?
0: Another food metaphor. You're a hungry guy.
1: I'm starving. It's almost midnight here. It is midnight.
8: I'm with you. I mentioned Raising Cane's before. I think we should all go together.
1: Not a lot of seasoning on Raising Cane's tenders, by the way. it's one of those things that you don't notice something's under-seasoned until it. If it's perfectly seasoned, you don't really realize it. If it's under-seasoned, you're like, where's the salt? And Syracuse needed some of that salt today because the Orange, over and over again, something was missing. And it was, at one point, it was the snapper. There was a holding problem. And of course, the kicker needs to get better.
0: It also goes on the on other parts of special teams. There was a play where Samuels, he's at the 22, has an opportunity to catch that ball, but for some reason, lets it bounce and it rolls all the way. That's the difference between starting
8: outside.
0: I think
8: the weather, it seemed like the weather played a part in that, too. When Demetrius
1: Samuel Jr.
8: Virginia
1: didn't look that bad.
8: No, I know. When Samuel was jogging off the field, he was kind of shaking his head as in, like, no, I knew what I was doing there. Like, I couldn't catch that ball just weather-wise and how wet the ball was. That's what I gathered from the way he ran off the field. But yeah, I agree with you. Demetrius Samuel Jr. is one of the most dangerous punt returners, I would say, in the conference. And we saw it earlier in the season when he would return kicks for touchdowns. And then, of course, they would get called back because penalties in Syracuse football. But he is still a very dangerous punt returner. But when there's plays like that where he lets it bounce and he lets the defense get a little bit closer to him and he doesn't have as much room to work with, then, yeah, you're not going to get anything from him either. Look, place kicking, punting, long snapping, returning, nothing was even up to par for Syracuse in this game. And genuinely, if it was, they win this ballgame. I think it's as simple as that.
0: Yeah, I mean, 10 points. A 10-point lead is a lot different from the 16-point lead in terms of those two missed field goals.
1: Yeah. Did Fran talk about anything really quick, Ben?
8: With special teams?
1: Yeah.
8: Again, guys, I feel so bad. I promise you, I did go to the press conference.
1: I just want to make sure we're dotting our I's here and crossing our T's.
8: Let's cross the T's right now because Fran Brown, when talking about the special teams, it was brought up the place kicking and the field goals and struggles with that. And he again, quite simply said, yeah, you know, they missed the field goals and some things got to be better on that part.
1: Open tryouts, potentially?
8: That's maybe an idea that you should bring up to him because it seems like some people might lean towards.
0: I'm sure students would love it.
8: You got a top 25 men's soccer team in the country right now. I'm sure there's someone sitting on the bench or playing on the team that wouldn't mind flying down to Chapel Hill and heading over to the other places to place kick for Syracuse. I don't think they'd mind.
0: Tough 100%. Loss to Louisville tonight, by the way, 1-0 to the Cardinals. So maybe not 25 for long. Ben, thank you so much. Thank you so much for joining us tonight, Ben. Enjoy your Raising Cane's.
1: Get
0: dry off.
1: My friend. Yeah.
0: Get back home. And we will be going home on the other side of this break on the double overtime. When we come back, we'll be breaking down the season outlook after this game, kind of a mid-season report. Don't go anywhere on WAER.
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1: Back, double overtime, 315-443-2011. 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It's Drew Albaugh with Nate Martin. 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Virginia takes down Syracuse 28-25. Syracuse was up by two scores at the end of the first half. You blink and the Orange lose a heartbreaker by three. And it begs the question, Nate, what's next? What is next for Syracuse, where the Orange still have not won an ACC game for over a year? What follows for the Orange in 2026?
0: Well, quite literally, what's next is a game next Saturday against Louisville.
1: There you go. Way to answer the question.
0: Yeah, no, I take things very literally around here, Drew. It sucks because it felt like, even though this was a game on the road down in Charlottesville, it felt like, you know, if you're looking at the month of October, this was probably your best chance for an ACC win. Because
1: in October,
0: yeah. Sure. I mean, you still got Boston College on the schedule. That's a great chance for an ACC win, you would hope. But Louisville, North Carolina, and SMU are three very capable teams. Louisville's offense looks really good. Had a great win against Florida State on Friday night. And obviously kept up with Ole Miss and Trinidad Chambliss for a really nice game in week zero. North Carolina just got a ranked win over Pittsburgh, who manhandled you on the road. And then you got to host SMU, who's been one of the best teams in the ACC for the last 3 years.
1: Yeah, for sure. I think this is a daunting schedule, to say the least, for Syracuse. The Orange lose to the Cavaliers 28-25. And we got another caller on the line talking some coaching. Fran Brown and the rest of the coaching staff. We got Joey from Syracuse on the line. Joey, for your money, what happened with the coaching staff tonight in Charlottesville?
15: Well, it's not just tonight. I just think that Fran Brown, although I like him a lot, and I like the fact that he talks about teamwork and
1: family. All right, what's the butt, Joey? What's the butt?
15: But I don't think he's a good coach. I don't think he's done anything to coach this team better than when he had Kyle McCord. I think Kyle McCord made the first season. Last season, you know, wasn't very good, and we're not, even with three quarterbacks, we're not that good this season.
0: Well, I'll tell you that
15: I think he's
0: the difference between this season and last season is that you're not really losing many games by double digits. These are all one possession losses that are very, very close games that if you have a better kicker, you probably win those games.
1: But oftentimes the margins is also in the coaching, right? Those small differences.
15: Well, if you had a better kicker, but you know, he was supposed to be the best recruiter in the country. What's he now? I don't even think we're in the top 15 in the ACC, and I think we're
0: Calvin Russell is the best ever recruit in the school's history, and he brought him in this past year.
1: Okay. Where was he, by the way?
0: No, where was
1: he? Yeah. No, Joey. You know, again, I don't think you can't say right now that Fran Brown's doing a good job with the team. I mean, you've spoiled Cal in the second half, you should have won, and now certainly tonight. So I see where you're coming from here. I just want everyone to realize the grass isn't always greener on the other side, Joey. So, you know, yes, from your perspective, what is the big thing that's kind of holding back Fran Brown from being a good coach? You mentioned he's a bad coach. What do you think is the big thing holding him back?
15: Well, I don't think he's experienced as a head coach. I think he's fallen down from the first year. He was the best recruiter in the country. What are we now?
1: Yeah.
15: Well, we're 16th in the ACC. That's not good, and I don't know what we are. The numbers that I last read were where he's nowhere near the recruiter that he was reported to be. And he wasn't reported to be the best head coach because he had never was a head coach. So we hired him because he was a recruiter and he was from Georgia. And I don't think I'm worried about which players will stay. Didn't last year a couple players, some of our stars want to leave?
1: Yes,
15: and
1: Hatcher was close.
15: And they said, so I'm who would want to come back to this team? We got no quarterback. We're playing terrible, and I'm afraid we're going to lose Samuels and some of the other guys.
1: Yeah, Joey, thanks so much for the call, and I think your sentiment is probably felt by at least some portion of the Syracuse football community.
0: I want to push back on this thing, this notion that Fran Brown is not a good recruiter.
1: Yeah,
0: it is tough to recruit.
1: I disagree with
0: that. In this day and age in college football in Syracuse, I mean, there was a publication from The Athletic.
1: You're binded by
0: the NIL budget at Syracuse is one of the lowest in the ACC if The Athletic's reporting at the start of a college football season is to be believed. And yet the Orange are right in the middle of the pack. Currently, 24/7 Sports has them as the seventh best recruiting class out of 17 in the ACC, ahead of teams like Florida State, who have a way bigger budget, or North Carolina with Bill Belichick. Virginia, who you just lost to, is 16th, and then dead last is SMU, who's one of the top 25 team right now. So I disagree with the notion that Fran Brown is a bad recruiter. That is not the issue with Fran Brown. The issue with Fran Brown is that he just doesn't have, I don't think he has the X's and O's knowledge, and I don't think he has the, you know, he hasn't
1: really
0: instilled
1: the basics
0: of his
1: team. I mentioned that. He feels a little out of control.
0: Yeah.
1: It feels a little out of control, and it certainly was the case tonight.
0: The steering wheel has fallen off, it feels like.
1: For sure. And the steering wheel is on in that first half.
0: Yeah.
1: And that's kind of the problem almost, that it feels like he's getting outcoached out of the break, which I think is the moment that coaches really can change
0: the
1: game.
0: And to me, that comes down to the X's and O's.
1: Yeah, and I agree with you there. I agree with you. Virginia takes down Syracuse 28-25. Syracuse, again, was up by two scores entering the second half, spoils it away. Drew Albaugh with Nate Martin, running out of time on the double overtime until 12:30. Yes, we're past midnight here. So if you're still up, you might as well make your money's worth. You're not going to get a full 8 hours. Call us in, 315-443-2011. Syracuse loses to Virginia, 28-25. We've been around the block. We've been talking a lot. We haven't talked about the other side of the ball all too much. Virginia looked dead in the water offensively and then finally turned it on in that fourth quarter, and the Syracuse defense looked completely different.
0: Yeah, but Vince Karras's units, I still have trust in Vince Karras based on what he's done.
1: I agree, but what happened in that fourth quarter?
0: Because Chris Beal got beat on an assignment, and then UVA was able to pound the rock. That's been the weakness for Syracuse. If you had to point to one based on their defense,
1: the quarterback
0: it's been
1: play
0: running
1: for Virginia
0: defense.
1: Today was
0: Bo Perbula is not an impressive quarterback. That was a great throw, but everything else was pretty mediocre.
1: 119 total yards. I mean, he went 11 for 19, and you lose the football game. John from Lafayette wants to talk about this loss. Syracuse loses to Virginia 28-25. John, you know, you make your money's worth here. You're calling in, so what do you got for us?
16: You know, this loss in particular feels particularly frustrating because there have been a lot of losses like this in recent Syracuse football history where it's like, especially in the first half, throughout the first half, I had no doubt that Syracuse was going to win this game. It seemed like a dark cloud had just lifted off. Even with some a new quarterback, some backup quarterbacks, third string in the first half, he seemed to be producing pretty well. The run game was good. The defense seemed to be holding up pretty well. And the penalties weren't there. I couldn't believe what I was seeing. And so I had no doubt that Syracuse was going to win this game. But I guess I kind of got a little ahead of myself there.
0: What
16: and,
0: changed?
16: Of course, as always has been the case, Syracuse is never a second-half team. Some silly, stupid things don't go their way. And when you look at the final score, it's a three-point loss. We could have won that game, especially with the special teams with the kicking, as we've been talking about.
0: We lost by
16: 3 points. You left 6 points out there.
1: Yeah.
0: Why can't Syracuse be a second-half team? It feels like everything, it's obviously a change from the first half to the second half. You have a whole 15 minutes to talk things over. Why can't you carry over that momentum from the first to the second?
16: You know, well, I guess I will say, at least particularly for this game, I don't like the idea of not having a lot of stability at the QB, in the QB department. That gives me a little bit of PTSD.
1: But it's
16: funny that you ask me that, because that's a question that I feel like I've never been able to definitively answer for years. It's just, even in both football and basketball, it just seems like Syracuse in general, they're just cursed to never be a second half team. But I definitely think that, you know, you lose by, you know, you miss a couple field goals that could have won you the game. And so I guess a question that I have, since I know you guys were saying earlier that it seemed like effort wasn't necessarily an issue, like that there does seem to be some effort and enthusiasm. But I wonder if, especially when you have a team like Syracuse that is leading the country, 7 missed field goals right now, do you think that, especially when having in a position like that where that can, you know, win or lose you games, do you think that having a poor performance in that department, do you think that that is what could possibly, especially going forward, affect the efficacy and the confidence of the team going forward?
1: Yeah,
16: could that be an X factor for the entire team?
1: I for sure think that could be the case, because if you want to look at the biggest discrepancy in the first to the second, it is those penalties. So I 100% see your point. John from Lafayette, thanks so much for calling in. I think we're gonna name it the Cuse second half curse, and maybe we
0: like
1: throw
0: that.
1: John.
0: I think we could get a little. We could make it more fun than the Cuse.
1: How about
0: second
1: we just label
0: curse?
1: It John from Lafayette?
0: John from Lafayette.
1: That can be the curse.
0: Yeah.
1: The John from Lafayette curse.
0: You got the curse of the great Bambino, the curse of the Billy Goat, the John from Lafayette
1: and
0: curse.
1: And hopefully.
0: Syracuse can't produce in the second half.
1: Hopefully, Cuse breaks the John from Lafayette curse at some point, because he said it. I've been saying it. I think you said it at one point. It's tough to put a finger on why. Why is Syracuse struggling in the second half? Coaching is definitely something you can point to, the penalties is an option, but there doesn't seem to be a definitive answer.
0: It just feels like you're lost. We don't know where we're going. We're just we're here one day. We're here the other day. I'm like,
1: you're going through a forest at night without a flashlight.
0: I know. I'm stuck on the Cape Cod with you, Ben Chadwick, and Milo Hoffman, and the car gets stuck all of a sudden. I don't know where I'm going, man. I don't know where we're going.
1: That was a incomplete mess. We won't go down that road. Virginia, we will go down this road. Virginia takes down Syracuse 28-25. Closing up shop here on the double overtime. Drew Abel with Nate Martin. 10 minutes still to go up until 12:30 a.m. Oh my goodness, it's a late one here on the 8s. If you want to call in, you're running out of time. 315-443-2011. We still have time for you though, so make sure to call us. Also interact at WAER Sports Talk on X. Nate, Syracuse loses by the 3 to Virginia, and I think we've hit pretty much everything except for, I think we've missed one glaring weakness, I guess, in the double overtime so far, which is not mentioning Amari Hatcher, because I don't think we've said Hatcher's name more than 3 times, and he finishes 8 catches on 14 targets for 126 yards and a touchdown. And this comes after another great week last time out against UConn. I think he's turning in. He already is the bona fide wide receiver one. He's turning into maybe a top 5 wide receiver in the ACC.
0: Yeah, the number that you mentioned, 8 receptions, is the one that's going to stand out to you. 126 yards, that's great. 1 touchdown. 14 targets. 14 targets.
1: They're
0: Dante Bacci had 7. No one else had more than 2. This guy is the number one option for a team that likes to pass the ball. We know in years past, Jeff Nixon has relied heavily on his quarterback to make plays. We certainly saw it last week with maybe a more dynamic quarterback play in Amari Odom. But even when it was someone in Malachi Nelson who a lot of time was just making simple throws, his 2 biggest gains on the day were a big 50-yard post throw to Amari Hatcher, and then an inside fade route about 15 yards out from the goal line that resulted in Nelson's only touchdown. That is because Amari Hatcher just has this next level speed and ability to break off a man from the line. that allows him to get into that position.
1: Syracuse loses to Virginia 28-25. It's a late Saturday turned into Sunday on the double overtime with you until 12:30. And now it's time for Cue the Boss music. The final words. Nate Martin, your final word in a disastrous 28-25 loss is?
0: I want to take us across the pond. A couple years ago, in a little town in England called Blackpool, there was a English football soccer manager named Mick McCarthy, legend of the game, has been doing this for a while, but his team was in a cold streak. Only one win in 17 games, and a reporter asked him this simple question, and he had this simple answer.
17: It can't go on like this, can it?
18: It can.
0: Surely you think Syracuse football can't go on like this. All these shenanigans with quarterbacks. We started out with Steve Angeli. We go to Amari Odom. We go to Malachi Nelson. Syracuse has started five different quarterbacks in its last eight games. Some of that's obviously out of your control. But, I mean, Odom was thrown on the sidelines 15 minutes before the game starts, and all of a sudden Malachi Nelson's the starting quarterback. It can't go on like this. It clearly is. These shenanigans just do not stop with Syracuse. A 10-point blown lead in the third quarter after a 20-point blown lead in UConn. A domination in Pitt that you just had no answers for, and a blown fourth quarter lead against Cal. You think, surely, it can't go on like this. We can't have another blown lead and a collapse from this team. But it can. There's no real explanation for it besides it just keeps on happening. You says, oh, it can't happen again. It just does. The special teams unit, Drew. Franny Brown Jr. has been questioned as a snapper the whole year. Fran Brown gets asked about it earlier in the week. He says, oh, no, the snapping's been straight. And then his snap goes low, and it costs Syracuse the chance. It costs, you know, Syracuse's defense the start of having the ball inside, you know, UVA's territory versus having it in their own territory. Jimmy Gregg is crying on the sideline because of that simple mistake. Shea Barker has more career misses than makes because of simple mistakes like that. It can't go on like this. It can, because Syracuse and Fran Brown, this era has been a roller coaster of a ride that you just can't get off of. You think, oh, maybe we'll have a normal week. Maybe we'll just have a simple game where Syracuse gets a win and it's, you know, maybe not comfortable, but like it feels top to bottom. Or maybe Syracuse has a simple loss where it's, oh, you know, this other team is just simply better than you. But you just can't get that in the Frank Brown era. It surely cannot keep going on like this, but it will, and it can.
1: It can't keep going on like this.
0: It can.
1: There you go. In the accent. It can. I love that. My final word. Special teams. Special problems. And Syracuse shows yet again that the third unit in football is still a unit you need to focus on, because it is the difference in the NFL, in the NCAA, in FBS, FCS, in high school. It is the difference. And yet again, in the margins, the Orange spoil away a potential statement win. In a game that most people thought Syracuse had no chance in winning, the line closed in Vegas at double digits. Syracuse had this one in the palm of its hands and gave it away. And the big thing you can point to, if you have to point to anything, is the special teams. Barker misses a 47-yarder. Yes, it's a long field goal, but that comes in the second quarter. There's 3 points. A 41-yarder in the third quarter. There's another 3 points. That's six. A 29-yarder you do end up hitting, but there's 4 misses already on the season already. 7 total missed field goals. Jimmy Gregg had his knee down after a bad snap. You can go and point to everything you want. Penalties, quarterback play, coaching. But you need to get the little things right. And the little thing missing for Syracuse has been the special teams, and it's been time in and time out. And this is the prime example. On a late Saturday evening in Charlottesville, with the rain howling down and a stadium that's 30% filled, the difference in this one was the special teams unit. And I think it's about time that Syracuse holds open kicking tryouts. And I'm 100% serious about that, because if the Orange want to end this season off on somewhat of a positive note, I think 6 wins probably is already out of reach. I don't know if Syracuse is going bowling at the end of this one, but if the Orange want to grab a couple more here in 2K26, Syracuse needs to figure it out from the special teams unit. Special teams, special problems. And the Orange missed 2 field goals in a game it loses by 3. And you can do the math there, Nate. I know we're not math majors, but 6 points would have been enough today for Syracuse. It's a big, big problem, and something needs to switch.
0: And I hate to just hammer on it because, you know, at the end of the day, they're just, you know, it's tough. Special teams, it's an adjustment. Every kick means it's a matter of life and death, it feels like, at this point with this Syracuse team. I can't hold my breath straight even when it's a PAT just based on how things are going. And it's tough to just keep on hammering on it because it feels like there's nothing you can do except for that extreme option. Open kicking. I'm with you.
1: There we go. Nate, I'm getting a little tired of football season. Just
0: good. I have some good news for you.
1: Are you? What's your news?
0: Well, our next broadcast is a basketball broadcast.
1: There we go. How about
0: Tuesday,
1: it?
0: October 13th, Syracuse versus UConn, an exhibition game at Mohegan Sun Arena.
1: Mohegan Sun.
0: With a 7 p.m. tip-off, no McClure modeling count, down to tip-off, just straight into the broadcast.
1: There we go.
0: Yeah, it should be
1: It'll
0: fun.
1: Be a fun one. Hoops is back, not on the hill.
0: G-Mac, baby? Come on.
1: Close enough. Our next football broadcast against Louisville, we've mentioned it, next Saturday, the 17th. The 7:30 kickoff yet again. It's a late one. Double overtime until 12:30. McClure Remodeling countdown to kickoff is at 7 p.m. A few thank yous to hand out. Our producer, Jack DiNapoli, for getting everything sorted out. All of the T's crossed and the I's dotted. Our engineer, Dan Papillo, who's also going to be on the call for that basketball broadcast on Tuesday. Have a good call, Mr. Papillo, over in Mohegan Sun. Our reporter, Ben Chadwick, he joined us drenched big time from Mr. Ben Chadwick. And, of course, our double overtime desk, Daniel Herzog, Evan Zimbita, and Jason Glick. Shout out for everything behind the scenes. Syracuse loses to Virginia 28-25. The double overtime ends right now.

0: Ciana from his new release called Just the Three of Us, Alan Chaubert. Before that, the multi-instrumentalist Paquita de Rivera there just on the clarinet with Pac-Man in La Pampa, Paquita de Rivera from this new release called La Fleur de Cayenne. I'm Scott Hanley here with Jazz on Our Weekend. Recent one up next from vocalist Jane Monheit. Here's Young and Foolish.
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I'm Scott Hanley, joined now by trombonist Ryan Caberly and his Collective do Brasil, here with a very tight ensemble here. Felipe Silveira on piano, synths, and some vocals. Also Felipe Brizola on bass and drummer Paulino Vincente. And here with the tune Essa Marais, Ryan Caberly's Collective do Brasil on Weekend Jazz.

A recording from a few years ago by drummer Xavier Le Couturier called Carrier, with Lucas Winter on guitar, Santosh Sharma on tenor sax, the title track there from that release, Carrier, Xavier Le Couturier. These are Sounds of Jazz on the weekend.

Jenna McLean from her new release, For Your Love, and that was It Never Was You, Jenna McLean. These are Sounds of Jazz on the Weekend. I'm Scott Hanley, turning next to Rodney Jordan, the bassist from his release called Memphis Blue. It's a new one. And the tune, The Storm Will Pass, joined with Melvin Jones on trumpet and Mark Sternbach, tenor sax. Rodney Jordan.

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0: Live from NPR News, I'm Dale Willman. President Trump says Ukraine should find a new leader. As NPR's Bill Chappell reports, Trump spoke after Volodymyr Zelensky criticized Trump's plan to buy diesel from Russia.
1: On Friday night, President Zelensky said President Trump's deal to buy diesel will fuel Russia's war effort against Ukraine. Trump fired back at Zelensky on Saturday, saying of Ukraine, quote, "I suggest they get a new leader who can make a deal," end quote. Zelensky wasn't the only person to be stunned when Trump said the U.S. would buy diesel from Russia. Just a few weeks ago, Trump signed a broad sanctions law against Russia. One of its goals was to clamp down on the country's energy revenue. The new diesel deal is seen as an attempt to ease high U.S. fuel costs, with midterm elections looming next month. Bill Chappell, NPR News.
0: While cleanup continues in Alabama and the Florida Panhandle, other parts of the Gulf Coast are quickly returning to normal after Hurricane Isaias passed by. Elise Katrine Gregg of the Gulf State Newsrooms and Mississippi Public Broadcasting reports from the coasts.
2: After Hurricane Isaias made landfall near Destin, Florida, Mississippi's coast has been fairly serene. Some roads were impassable on Friday night but had been cleared by Saturday morning. Coastal flood advisories were in place for much of the weekend. Thousands of people are in town for Cruise in the Coast, a week-long event that includes car shows and auctions. Susan Tisdale made the 10-hour trip from South Carolina, getting in on Thursday night. She says Friday was pretty quiet.
3: It was windy, but other than that, we got very little rain or anything. Now, back at home, we're getting lots of rain and some wind, but we need it.
2: Emergency management officials are reporting minimal damage, with some counties already done with cleanup. For NPR News, I'm Elise Katrine Gregg in Gulfport, Mississippi.
0: Hurricane Simon is expected to hit Mexico's west central coast as early as Sunday. The storm is now a Category 4 hurricane, with sustained winds reaching as high as 150 miles an hour. Forecasters say Simon will unleash 10 to 20 inches of rain in many areas, with some locations receiving as much as 30 inches of rain. Life-threatening flooding and landslides are expected in some areas, particularly in areas with steep landscapes. Police in Erie, Pennsylvania are investigating a mass shooting late Saturday night that killed 8 people after a gunman opened fire at a local residence. Authorities say the shooter is also dead. Erie Police Chief Rick Laura described what officers discovered.
4: This is one of the most difficult and heartbreaking scenes our officers and investigators have ever encountered. The loss of life is devastating, and the circumstances we are working through are deeply disturbing. At this time, we can confirm that the suspect is deceased. Based on the information currently available to us, there is no ongoing threat to the public.
0: So far, there's been no motive for the shooting. You're listening to NPR News. Krista Pike, who survived a botched execution in Tennessee, has been discharged from the hospital and is back in prison. NPR's Chandelise Duster has more.
5: Attorneys for death row inmate Krista Pike said Saturday that she has been discharged from a hospital and returned to Deborah K. Johnson Rehabilitation Center in Tennessee. Pike had been hospitalized after she received and survived 2 lethal doses of the sedative pentobarbital. Her attorney said in a statement that she is receiving medical care at the prison and that they are tracking her recovery. The statement said Pike is, quote, "grateful to the first responders and her medical team for their care in these extraordinary circumstances." Chandelise Duster, NPR News.
0: Pope Leo XIV has declared capital punishment inadmissible, responding to plans by the U.S. to live stream an execution by firing squad. He quoted the church's position on capital punishment, saying that the death penalty attacks the inherent dignity of a human being. Nidal Malik Hassan is scheduled to be executed at Fort Hood on December 3rd. He was convicted of killing 13 people and wounding 32 others during attack at the base. Dwight Phillips, Jr. ran for 120 yards as number 2 Georgia slipped past number 6 Alabama Saturday night 20-17. Gunnar Stockton accounted for both of Georgia's touchdowns. Texas quarterback Arch Manning threw 2 interceptions as the number 1 Longhorns fell to unranked Oklahoma 27-24. Number 3 Notre Dame beat Stanford 58-7, while number 5 Ohio State beat Maryland 45-16. And Puget Sound beat Pacific Lutheran 23-13. I'm Dale Willman, NPR News.
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From the Nashville scene, that is Dennis Solee on sax and B.J. Dare and her trio, she at the piano with Love for Sale, from the release Sax and Swing. These are Sounds of Jazz on the Weekend. I'm Scott Hanley, here with Cantina de Luna and Otmero Ruiz with Waters of March. The album is called Lado de B Brazilian, Project 2, featuring Cantina de Luna on vocal and Bob Shepherd at the flute.

0: Hey there, WAER listeners. 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From breaking news to fun, interactive posts, it's all happening online. 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

singer, trumpeter, also pianist, and songwriter Benny Benack III from his release This Is the Life, recorded live at the Blue Llama in Ann Arbor. They're doing Spring in Manhattan. Benny Benack III. Before that, Tyler Henderson on piano from a new release called Love Endures, and On a Clear Day, You Can See Forever. I'm Scott Hanley here with Jazz on Our Weekend. The partnership here of Benny Carter and Oscar Peterson takes us to I Get a Kick Out of You from the release Cosmopolite, the Oscar Peterson Verve Sessions. Also joined here with Marnie Kessel, guitar, Ray Brown on bass, J.C. Hurd at the drums. Benny Carter, the sax, Oscar Peterson, piano.

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The Organic Vibe Trio there with Sherwood from the release Moscow from a few years back. I'm Scott Hanley here with Jazz on Your Weekend. Turning next to a recording, actually it's a 2-CD set by pianist Larry Vukovic called Blue Balkan, Then and Now. And here the tune, After Hours.

They call themselves Groovology, and the new release is called Almost Home. Aaron Araneta on tenor sax and David Yamasaki on guitar. Bubbles the Clown, the tune, from Groovology. I'm Scott Hanley here with Jazz on our weekend. Another new one, it's Sarah Hanrahan on alto sax and the tune On the Trail. Mark Carey is at the piano.

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0: Live from NPR News, I'm Dale Willman. Communities across Florida and Alabama are in cleanup mode in the wake of Hurricane Isaias. At least four people were killed and hundreds of thousands of customers left with no electricity. NPR's Debbie Elliott reports.
1: Milton, Florida is a quaint and leafy town northeast of Pensacola. Now it's a big mess with trees uprooted and others snapped in two. Fire Chief John E. Rebel says they're on houses, in yards, and over roads.
2: What we're seeing is a result of wind, and it was shocking how strong the winds were in this area.
1: Shocking because Milton is nearly 50 miles northwest of where the hurricane made landfall. Now the hum of generators is in the air, and chainsaw crews are clearing trees from the roads. Resident Karen Milstead says they'll get through.
3: Clean up and go on.
1: That could take a while. Debbie Elliott, NPR News, Milton, Florida.
0: The U.S. Central Command says a fighter jet used a precision weapon to hit a commercial cargo vessel in the Gulf of Oman on Saturday. The strike was part of the U.S. blockade on Iranian shipping there. Officials say the ship had left an Iranian port and did not respond to repeated warnings. The strike disabled the ship but did not harm any crew members. President Trump was campaigning in Clarksville, Tennessee Saturday night. It's a state he won with 64% of the vote, but voter displeasure with Trump has made Tennessee a possible target for Democrats. Trump suggested that Iran may attempt some sort of attack before the midterm elections in November.
4: They'll probably do a little bit extra before the election, thinking it's going to hurt us, but we could end it really quick. They don't know how nice I've been to them.
0: GOP candidates in Tennessee hope Trump's presence will bring out Republican voters. President Trump is facing pushback for the administration's move to sanction the International Criminal Court. As Dan Karpinchuk reports, Canada has joined several European countries in supporting the international organization.
5: Canada signed a joint statement with Denmark, Germany, France, Italy, Japan, the Netherlands, and Britain, saying they disagree strongly with the sanctions and reaffirm their continued support for the integrity of the International Court. They warned the sanctions would have a significant impact on the work of the court in trying to bring those accused of the most serious international crimes to justice. Secretary of State Marco Rubio has called the court fake, adding that Washington will cripple its ability to operate against the U.S. The White House wants to dismantle the tribunal because of its investigations into the U.S. and its allies, namely Israel. The sanctions were announced after the Nobel Peace Prize was awarded to South African jurist Navi Pillay on Friday. For NPR News, I'm Dan Karpinchuk in Toronto.
0: And this is NPR News. At least 12 people were killed Saturday, including one American, in an attack on the Saudi airport in Riyadh. More than 300 other people were wounded, with a number of them listed in critical condition. The attack is the latest in a series of strikes this week. It was the deadliest attack in any Gulf Arab country since the start of the Iran war. A Saudi-led coalition is blaming Houthi rebels for the attack. A new report in The Lancet says obesity is projected to become one of the largest threats to human health by the end of the century. As NPR's Jonathan Lambert reports, that's just one of 17 threats to global health the report identified.
6: Rather than focusing on a single threat, the report brought together global data on how over a dozen risk factors influence health. Those factors are varied, including air pollution, high blood pressure, and declining foreign aid. The team estimated the number of years in good health that could be lost because of each factor over the next 75 years. Over 23 billion years could be lost to obesity, making it the biggest single threat. Income inequality and low educational attainment were the next biggest threats to health, though both have substantial uncertainty. To combat all these threats, the report recommends bolstering health system readiness, investing in new technologies, and beefing up health surveillance. Jonathan Lambert, NPR News.
0: Star soccer player Ronaldo has been suspended by the Portuguese Soccer Federation for walking out on the team. The federation has also begun disciplinary proceedings. The 41-year-old Ronaldo left the Portugal camp during a dispute with the team's new coach over playing time. Ronaldo says he expects to be suspended under federation rules. I'm Dale Willman, NPR News.
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The Modern Jazz Quartet, a tune they recorded many times over the decades, called Django, dedicated to Django Reinhardt, written by pianist John Lewis. I believe this recording was done in 1959 in Bonn, Germany, with Percy Heath at the bass, Connie Kay drums, Milt Jackson vibes, and John Lewis at the piano. The Modern Jazz Quartet with Django. I'm Scott Hanley here with Jazz on Our Weekend with Sounds Up Next, the new release from trombonist Reggie Watkins called Rivers. Here joined by Michael Burnaby, piano, Eli Narragon, bass, Jason Washington Jr. at the drums. This is Dawn of Peace, trombonist Reggie Watkins on Weekend Jazz.

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2: A one, a two, a one, two, three.

Blues in the Night. That's B.G. Adair at the piano with Roger Spencer on bass and Chris Brown on drums from her release, The Days of Wine and Roses. Pianist B.G. Adair. Before that, we heard from Cindy Winters, the vocalist and actress who you know from Broadway shows, but also she has a new release out which is dedicated to the music associated with Lena Horne. And from that, we heard The Rules of the Road from Cindy Winters. I'm Scott Hanley here with Jazz on Your Weekend. Jocelyn Gould joins us on guitar now from her release, Elegant Traveler. This is called Kindling from Jocelyn Gould.

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A great tune by trombonist and writer Curtis Fuller called A La Mode. They're the Brass Tracks Jazz Orchestra from their release from a few years back called First Track, A La Mode. Tawanda before that did Sister Moon from the release Smile. You're listening to Sounds of Jazz on the Weekend. I'm Scott Hanley, joined next here with Dominique Eade on the vocal of I'll Take Romance with Benny Golson on tenor sax.

early Errol Garner recordings from the 1940s for Savoy Records. There were John Levy on bass and George DeHart on drums. Somebody Loves Me, Errol Garner. Scott Hanley here with Jazz on Your Weekend, turning next to trumpeter Booker Little from what was his last record done as a leader back in 1961, joined here by Julian Priester, trombone, George Coleman on tenor sax, and Don Friedman on piano. This is Calling Softly, Booker Little, on Weekend Jazz.

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0: Live from NPR News, I'm Dale Willman. President Trump criticized Ukrainian President Vladimir Zelensky Saturday night, saying he could end the war with Russia, but hasn't. Trump was responding to Zelensky's criticism of Trump's deal to purchase diesel from Russia, whose fuel exports have been sanctioned by the U.S. Trump was asked for his reaction to Zelensky's criticism.
1: Ukraine-Russia should have never happened. If I were president, it never would have happened. But President Zelensky could have solved this war, or he could have made a deal many times. I've been there many times.
0: Trump also called his deal with Russia a good deal. Now, post-tropical cyclone Isaias came ashore late Friday night near Destin, Florida. The then Category 2 storm caused a number of problems, including in Tallahassee, where officials say about 25,000 people lost power. Regan McCarthy of member station WFSU says one resident and his family were trapped in their home by a downed power line.
2: As wind and rain from Isaias blew through the area, a tree on Daniel Van Meter's property fell, bringing a power line with it and smashing his family's van. Van Meter says the power went out quickly, then the electricity came back on.
3: It kind of put us in a precarious situation because we had a live power line across the house. So that at that point, the family was effectively trapped in the house because of the way my property is. There was really no way for anyone to leave.
2: Officials have now taken care of the power line, and Van Meter says he's working with a tree service and electrician. He says he's focused on positivity and celebrating his daughter's birthday. She turns 11 this weekend. For NPR News, I'm Regan McCarthy in Tallahassee.
0: Nine people, including some children, are dead after a mass shooting Friday night in Erie, Pennsylvania. NPR's Chantalee Stuster has more.
4: Erie police say a woman who was 8 months pregnant and a 10-month-old baby were among those killed in the shooting that took place at a home. The suspected gunman also died from a self-inflicted gunshot wound, according to police. Police responded to an alert of gunshots at the home, and when they arrived, they found two women dead outside. Investigators believe the deaths occurred before law enforcement arrived. Eight people were family members, and one was a family friend, according to police. Erie police say they are investigating a possible motive. They also said the suspected shooter had a history with law enforcement, but did not give details. Chantalee Stuster, NPR News.
0: Krista Pike has been moved back to prison. She survived an execution attempt in Tennessee more than a week ago, but has been in hospital where she was unconscious for several days. She's now back at the women's prison where she has been housed for 30 years. She survived two doses of pentobarbital. When the state tried to execute her on September 30th, she was convicted of killing a classmate in 1995. You're listening to NPR News. Officials in Saudi Arabia say an attack Saturday in the airport in Riyadh killed at least 12 people and wounded more than 300 others. One of those killed was a U.S. citizen. A Saudi-led coalition is blaming the Houthi rebels in Yemen for the attack. It was the latest of several strikes over the past week. Taiwan's president says the island will not give up its freedom amid pressure from Beijing. Speaking at the Taiwanese National Day rally, he added there must be respect for the right of the Taiwanese to exist. Yan Kamensen Brumby reports from Taipei.
5: Taiwan will not accept subordination, said President William Lai, speaking at a rally event held in the capital, Taipei. The comments come as Beijing ratchets up military and diplomatic pressure on the island it claims as its own. Lai says that Taiwan's boosting of its defenses should not be seen as a provocation, and instead serve to, quote, ensure that dialogue can take place on the basis of parity. His comments come as the U.S. continues to hold out on a $14 billion U.S. dollar arms package sale to the island. Authorities in Beijing have accused Lai of supporting Taiwanese independence and exaggerating the threat from China. For NPR News, I'm Yan Kamensen-Brumby in Taipei.
0: Unranked Oklahoma upset number one Texas in the Red River rivalry Saturday, 27-24. Tate Sandow kicked a 47-yard field goal as time ran out for the win. Number two Georgia slipped past number six Alabama, 20-17. Number seven Indiana came from behind to beat Nebraska, 20-17. Number 10 LSU fell to Kentucky in overtime, 35-34. Illinois beat Michigan State. And Upper Iowa State beat Truman State, 21-19. I'm Dale Willman, NPR News.
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vocalist Chris Connor from the 1950s there, and I Hear Music. I think that was with the Ellis Larkins Trio. You're listening to Sounds of Jazz on the Weekend. I am Scott Hanley, and up next, the Ellington All-Stars. It's an album called For Duke, featuring here trumpeter Bill Berry on the Billy Strayhorn tune, Take the A-Train, the Ellington All-Stars on Weekend Jazz.

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1: Hey, this is Steve Inskeep. 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

Gene Harris at the piano. Early on in his career with the band called The Three Sounds, based originally out of Benton Harbor, Michigan, made a lot of great records for Blue Note Records. Now, years later, he ended up settling in Boise, Idaho, and made a lot of great records for the Concord record label, and therefore one of them called Listen Here, with Ron Eshtay on guitar, the tune This Can't Be Love. At the piano, Gene Harris. I'm Scott Hanley here with Jazz on Our Weekend with vocalist Diane Reeves up next. NEA Jazz Master Diane Reeves, that is, from a release called Quiet After the Storm, here in a sentimental mood. Diane Reeves.

Houston person on tenor sax from his release Personified and You're My Everything. Houston person, phenomenal tenor saxophonist and record producer. Up next, Jason Paul Curtis from this recent release called Faux Bourgeois Café, and this is Every Time, Jason Paul Curtis.

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The Towner Gallagher Organ Trio with Loverman, Marvin Horn on guitar, Lonnie Gasparini at the organ, and Towner Gallagher on guitar. Up next is

Alto saxophonist Art Pepper from the release Playboys, joined by Chet Baker, trumpet, Phil Urso on tenor sax, the tune Four Minors Only. Art Pepper and friends. I'm Scott Hanley here with Jazz on Our Weekend with the Shout Section Big Band from a release called Swing Forward. 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

0: Live from NPR News, I'm Dale Willman. Hurricane Isaias is now a post-tropical cyclone, but it's left behind a lot of damage. More than 600,000 homes lost power at the storm's height. There were also four storm-related deaths. In Montgomery, Alabama, Mayor Steve Reed was grateful that problems there from the hurricane were not as severe as expected.
1: We avoided the worst of the storm, and we're blessed, certainly, in our city. But I just want to thank all the first responders and all the people who helped us in the days and hours leading up to it, as well as those who helped us manage it.
0: Saudi officials say several people have been killed and hundreds wounded in an attack by Yemen's Houthi militia on Saudi Arabia's main airport. NPR's Chandelise Duster reports.
2: The Saudi Civil Aviation Authority says at least a dozen people are dead and more than 300 are injured after an attack on King Khalid International Airport on Saturday. A U.S. citizen was also killed in the attack, according to Secretary of State Marco Rubio. It's the deadliest attack on a Gulf Arab country since the U.S. and Israel launched a war with Iran in February. The Iranian-backed Houthis claimed responsibility. The U.S. Embassy in Riyadh urged all U.S. citizens to avoid the airport and surrounding areas. Secretary Rubio said the, quote, reprehensible attacks demonstrate a blatant disregard for innocent civilian life. He also said the attacks must stop now. President Trump told reporters early Saturday the U.S. would make a decision soon on whether to intervene against the Houthis. Chandelise Duster, NPR News.
0: The FDA says it won't finish internal research on the abortion pill mifepristone until March. As NPR's Selena Simmons Duffin reports, several Republican-run states have filed lawsuits.
3: Over 100 studies have shown that mifepristone is safe and effective in ending a pregnancy in its first 10 weeks. It's been approved by the FDA for more than 25 years, and the agency says it's been used by more than 7.5 million patients. Currently, the FDA allows it to be prescribed remotely and sent through the mail. Anti-abortion rights groups and some state and federal Republican officials have been pushing hard for the FDA to restrict access nationally, including through court cases. FDA announced last year it would review its safety data. The agency told a judge in one of the mifepristone cases this week that March is the earliest the report would be ready. Selena Simmons Duffin, NPR News.
0: Police in Pennsylvania say a man killed eight people late Friday night at his home in Erie before taking his own life. Among those killed were a pregnant woman and several children. Police say the man was related to seven of the people he killed. Authorities in India have begun a major crackdown in New Delhi. They've detained thousands of protesters from the so-called cockroach movement, which intended to hold a mass demonstration there. The group is campaigning against the controversial voter registration list revision that has caused anger at the government. You're listening to NPR News. Panama's government has declared a state of emergency after two powerful earthquakes hit that country on Friday. The quakes had magnitudes of 7.7 and 6.6. They caused damage in all 10 of the country's provinces, as well as two indigenous territories. So far, no deaths have been reported, but there have been a number of injuries, along with significant structural damage. Officials say the Panama Canal remains operational. Authorities in Poland have arrested a woman suspected of injuring three people at a school in Warsaw. As Esme Nicholson reports, this is the third such attack across the country this week.
4: Police say the 21-year-old woman used a dangerous object to attack a 17-year-old girl whom they believe the suspect did not know. Authorities have not confirmed whether this incident is related to two knife attacks at other schools on Wednesday and Thursday this week. In the wake of these separate attacks, police say they detained 76 people across Poland and sent officers to check nearly 50,000 schools. Authorities say despite media reports about concerns this could be a social media challenge, they have no evidence of that. They say extra security measures at schools such as bag checks will continue. For NPR News, I'm Esme Nicholson in Berlin.
0: Patri Guiarjo and Eva Navarro scored in the first 14 minutes and Spain never looked back as they beat the U.S. women's soccer team Saturday 2-0. The two teams will now meet once again outside Philadelphia on Tuesday. Spain and the U.S. have combined to win the last three World Cups. The Cleveland Guardians beat the Chicago White Sox Saturday 2-0 to complete a comeback from an 0-2 deficit to win the American League Division Series. I'm Dale Willman, and you're listening to NPR News.
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From a lovely set called Ella Fitzgerald Sings the Duke Ellington Songbook, that was Just a Sittin' and a Rockin' with Ben Webster on tenor sax, Ella Fitzgerald at the vocal. Well, hi there, I'm Scott Hanley, delighted to share Sounds of Jazz with you here on the weekend, turning to a recent release from pianist Steve Hudson called The World of Steve Hudson, and this is If I Were a Bell.

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New release from the Mark Masters Ensemble called Dance, Eternal Spirits Dance, and that was the title track featuring saxophonist Billy Harper. Before that, Brandon Sanders from his release Compton's Finest. He's at the drums with Warren Wolf on vibes, Eric Wheeler on tenor sax, and that was Softly as in a Morning Sunrise. You're listening to Sounds of Jazz on the Weekend. Scott Hanley here with Margot Ray on the vocal of The Nearness of You.

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3: 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What does that look like?
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1: For good company.
5: I keep learning again and again that hope is the right response to the human condition.
1: We are still here for your right to be curious. 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
6: I have always believed real estate is about more than property. It's like a box of chocolates. It is about people and community. Supporting WAER feels very natural to me because it invests in students right here in CNY as they prepare for their futures. I recently met with a family who said they called only one agent because I support WAER. It reminded me that showing up for your community truly matters. I'm Judy Winslow with Hunt Real Estate.

Barney Kessel on guitar with Just in Time. Victor Feldman of the Vibes, Hampton Hawes on piano. The release was called Barney Kessel Plays for Lovers. Anthony Wansey before that at the piano, his trio with Waltz for Debbie. Sounds up next from vocalist and composer and pianist Ann Hampton Calloway with Andy Farber on tenor sax. This is Easy to Love, Ann Hampton Calloway.

A little bit of a piano feature there for Count Basie early on in the career, and the How Long Blues, a tune that the Basie Band also did as a vocal with Jimmy Rushing. Count Basie, How Long Blues. Scott Hanley with Jazz on our weekend, pianist Armin Donnellian up next from his release Fresh Start and Never Let Me Go.

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0: Live from NPR News in Washington, I'm Windsor Johnston. At least 12 people are dead after a missile attack on the airport in Riyadh. Officials in Saudi Arabia say more than 300 others were wounded. The Saudi-led coalition blames Yemen's Iran-backed Houthi rebels. Cleanup operations are underway across parts of the southeastern U.S. after Hurricane Isaias made landfall along the Florida Panhandle on Friday night. At least four people were killed, as NPR's Debbie Elliott reports.
1: Milton, Florida is a quaint and leafy town northeast of Pensacola. Now it's a big mess with trees uprooted and others snapped in two. Fire Chief John E. Rebel says they're on houses, in yards, and over roads.
2: What we're seeing is a result of wind, and it was shocking how strong the winds were in this area.
1: Shocking because Milton is nearly 50 miles northwest of where the hurricane made landfall. Now the hum of generators is in the air, and chainsaw crews are clearing trees from the roads. President Karen Milstead says they'll get through.
3: Clean up and go on.
1: That could take a while. Debbie Elliott, NPR News, Milton, Florida.
0: President Trump is defending his new agreement with Russian President Vladimir Putin that would bring more Russian diesel fuel to the global market. Following a campaign stop in Tennessee last night, Trump said Putin wants to end the war in Ukraine.
4: He'd like to see a settlement. President Putin would like to see a settlement strongly. And look, he's freeing up a lot of oil for the world, okay? That's a good thing. At, by the way, at a very low price.
0: Ukrainian President Volodymyr Zelensky calls the deal not fair and says money from Russian fuel sales will help finance the war. Democrats are turning to online influencers to win a lost electorate. Latino voters who are frustrated with both parties. NPR's Claudia Grisales reports House Democrats are kicking off a national tour today with content creators in several swing districts.
5: The campaign arm of the Congressional Hispanic Caucus is fighting for Latino voters who deserted Democrats in the 2024 elections and haven't come back. California Democratic Congresswoman Linda Sanchez, who chairs the group, says they're asking content creators for help to bridge the gap.
6: We're turning to trusted voices in local communities that have followings, giving them information and then allowing them to create content in a way that is organic and authentic.
5: Latinos get their political news from influencers more than any other demographic. Content creators will join Get Out the Vote events in Colorado, Florida, New Mexico, Texas, and Arizona. Claudia DeSales, NPR News.
0: This is NPR News in Washington. The Justice Department is investigating whether five major television networks violated antitrust laws. ABC, CBS, CNN, Fox, and NBC temporarily suspended their shared White House coverage last month. The move came when the administration barred CNN, MSNBC, and Politico from White House grounds. The department says coordinated boycotts among business competitors can violate federal law. Full coverage resumed when a judge ordered the outlet's access restored. The networks share the cost of coverage, taking turns providing video to other news outlets. The championship series for Major League Baseball is set. NPR's Matt Cherry reports the matchup suggests money isn't everything when it comes to winning on the diamond.
7: When you look at the matchups, one of these teams is not like the other. The Los Angeles Dodgers own the past two World Series titles and baseball's second highest payroll, heading into their National League Championship Series rematch with the Milwaukee Brewers. The Cleveland Guardians have the lowest payroll in Major League Baseball, yet they find themselves in the American League Championship Series after fighting back from a 2-0 deficit to eliminate the Chicago White Sox on TBS.
8: And the Cleveland comeback is complete!
7: Their opponent, the Tampa Bay Rays, ranked 28th out of 30 teams in payroll size. And Milwaukee? They won more games than any team this season, despite having only the 19th highest payroll in the league. Matt Cherry, NPR News.
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Late in her career, Maxine Sullivan teamed up with saxophonist Scott Hamilton for this wonderful album called Uptown. And that was Something to Remember You By, Maxine Sullivan and Scott Hamilton. I'm Scott Hanley with Jazz on Your Weekend. Up next, it's Joe Cohn on guitar from his release, Two Funky People, and the tune from the Gershwins, But Not For Me.

0: 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Even if it may not sound like it.
1: 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Oh, he's hanging there. Look.
0: But why do people like me love being scared? A new series about fear, Sunday on Weekend Edition from NPR News.
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From the recording live at Small's Jazz Club, down in New York, with Spike Wilner on piano, that is Jesse Davis on sax, and the Lee Morgan tune, Siora. Jesse Davis. Before that, pianist Craig Davis, and an album filled with music of Dodo Marmarosa, and there we heard Opus Number 5. Tone Painting's the name of the release, joined by Jeff Clayton on bass and Jeff Hamilton at the drums. Craig Davis at the piano. I'm Scott Hanley here with Jazz on Her Weekend. Billie Holiday joins us now with the great Willie Smith at the alto sax, and I Cover the Waterfront.

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I'm standing alone by the desolate night.

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Sabor a Mi. That is Diego Rivera on soprano sax from his release called Indigenous with Joe Magnarelli at the trumpet. Scott Hanley here with Jazz on our weekend, and sounds up next from Randall Despommier at the alto sax, Ben Maunder on guitar, and the tune is Silhouette from the release A Midsummer Odyssey. Saxophonist Randall Despommier.

From what was a very popular record for Diana Krall a few years back called Love Scenes, Russell Malone, guitar, Christian McBride on bass, and All or Nothing at All at the piano and on vocal, Diana Krall. Before that, pianist and sometime vocalist Ben Sidran from his release Rainmaker and the tune Sweet. These are Sounds of Jazz on the Weekend. I'm Scott Hanley, and here is Dave Brubeck in a dancing mood. Actually, that's the name of the tune here. He stayed at the piano for this with Paul Desmond at the alto sax.

0: Live from NPR News in Washington, I'm Windsor Johnston. Flights are suspended at the main airport in the capital of Saudi Arabia. Officials in Riyadh say a missile attack inside a passenger terminal on Saturday killed at least 12 people and wounded hundreds of others, some critically. NPR's Aya Bitrawi reports.
1: This is the deadliest attack on the capital, Riyadh, since 2015, when Saudi Arabia led a coalition of countries into war in Yemen against the Iran-backed Houthis. Prior to Saturday's attack, the Houthis had already hit Riyadh's airport twice this week, piercing through Saudi Arabia's air defenses. The group is also targeting airports in the south and east. The Houthis have declared Saudi airspace and airports as theaters of operations, with the exception, they say, of airports for Mecca and Medina. The attacks come as Saudi forces and their Yemeni government allies carry out hundreds of airstrikes and attacks on the Houthis to try and recapture Yemeni territory along the Red Sea. Aya Boltraoui, NPR News, Dubai.
0: Authorities have locked down large parts of New Delhi to block a youth-led protest. Demonstrators are demanding the resignation of India's chief election commissioner over changes to voter lists. The government denies wrongdoing. President Trump rallied supporters in Tennessee last night ahead of next month's midterm elections. Mariana Bacayao of member station WPLN reports Trump says he came to celebrate Republican strength in the state.
2: Trump acknowledged that it's rare for him to stump for candidates in a ruby red state.
3: But I said, you know, sometimes it's nice to go to a place where you don't have to be, but you're there to say thank you to the great people that elected you three separate times in record time.
2: Trump touted the war in Iran and his decision to deploy the National Guard to Memphis as he addressed the crowd in Clarksville, Tennessee. Thousands braved the rain to see his rally, including Lori Hoskins.
4: I just didn't know when he would be close again, so always got to see Trump.
2: Hoskins is one of many voters in the state that will be voting in a new congressional district this November after the state redistricted at Trump's behest. For NPR News, I'm Mariana Bacayao in Nashville.
5: We want eyes off our streets!
0: Demonstrations are continuing in New York City over a shooting involving ICE agents. A 28-year-old Dominican national was shot on Thursday while driving in the Bronx with his 5-year-old son in the back seat. Protester Ileana Lando says agents put the child in danger.
6: I think it's completely inappropriate that he was shot at in his car with his 5-year-old child. I am a teacher. I believe that we should protect all children, no matter if their parents are criminals or not. Just because you are a criminal does not mean that you deserve to die in front of your child.
0: The man's son was not injured. This is NPR. Hurricane Simon has strengthened into a Category 4 storm as it approaches Mexico's Pacific coast. Businesses in Puerto Vallarta have boarded up and authorities are evacuating coastal communities. Forecasters say the storm could reach the coast today, bringing destructive waves and a dangerous storm surge. In the southeast, cleanup operations continue after Hurricane Isaias made landfall in Florida on Friday. The storm has left at least 4 people dead and hundreds of thousands without electricity. President Trump signed an executive order last week designed to help lower diesel costs for farmers, at least temporarily. South Dakota Public Broadcasting's Jackson Dirks reports.
7: Larry Bergen is loading soybeans into a truck. Trump's order lets farmers use dyed diesel in trucks like this until the end of the year. It's exempt from federal taxes and normally reserved for off-road machinery. Bergen says it helps during harvest season.
8: We got a long ways to go as far as how many times I'm going to fill. So it make a lot of difference, yes.
7: It saves farmers about 24 cents a gallon in taxes, but diesel is still about 60% more expensive than this time last year. Scott Vanderwall is president of South Dakota's Farm Bureau.
9: It's a little bit of a Band-Aid. It certainly doesn't make up the difference.
7: Farmers helped Trump get into office. More than 60% of the vote in agriculture-heavy South Dakota went to Trump the last 3 elections. For NPR News, I'm Jackson Dirks in Beersford, South Dakota.
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That's it, worship the Lord. I worship him. Come on, he's brought you.

open hearts, open

somebody cry out a sound of surrenderance tonight. Come on, I won't feed it to you. Our prayer tonight is that's our heart's cry. It sounds great, put some music, but it doesn't matter if it's not in your heart. It means nothing if you just say it with your mouth. So tonight my prayer is that you match your confession with your heart's

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It's WAER 88.3. And you are listening to The Gospel Show. Well, my name's Cora Towner, to waking you up with inspirational, finest music, simply to remind you that God is good all the time, and all the time. Yes, God is good. Well, thank you for tuning in during our first day of WAER On Air Fall Membership Drive. It's off to a great week. And we would like to invite you, if you haven't already, to move from listenership to become a member. 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

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I'm Cora Thomas, and the time now is 6:41. 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And we are available on your smart speakers anytime. Well, taking a look at the forecast for today, the high today is going to hit about 61. The low for tonight will be about 48. And right now in Syracuse, rain conditions expected around 1 p.m. It's 50 degrees. Well, this is the first day of WAER's on-air fall membership drive.

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1: 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One of my favorites, I hope it's yours as well, it's from a group called Kingdom, and it's entitled Fully Committed. And you're listening to it, WAER, Syracuse.

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1: Live from NPR News in Washington, I'm Windsor Johnston. Heavy rain is battering Mexico's northern Baja California Peninsula after a post-tropical cyclone made landfall early this morning. National Weather Service meteorologist Bob Orevec says the storm is expected to bring strong winds with flash flooding as it moves inland.
2: We have a potential for some widespread heavy rains from Southern California all the way northeastward through parts of Arizona, Southern Nevada, including Las Vegas, and across much of Utah.
1: Along the Pacific coast of Mexico, Hurricane Simon is gaining strength with wind speeds of 155 miles per hour. In the southeast, cleanup operations are underway after Hurricane Isaias made landfall in Florida on Friday. Resident Andy Schultz says the damage for him was minimal.
3: We don't have power, don't have internet, but the power didn't go out until about 9. We do have water.
1: At least four people were killed when the storm hit. Hundreds of thousands of customers remain without power in the region. Many leaders of Native American tribal nations are raising concerns about the Trump administration's proposal for unprecedented changes to the next U.S. Census. NPR's Hanzi Lowong reports.
4: Some post offices now have fewer daily pickups and a different way of processing mail to help the U.S. Postal Service stabilize its shaky finances. Those changes have raised the risk of getting your mail-in ballot rejected if you mail it close to Election Day. About a week before November 3rd, the Postal Service says it plans to speed up ballot deliveries. Still, a USPS public service announcement says if you're voting by mail, do it early.
5: We recommend that you mail your completed ballot before Election Day and at least a week before the deadline by which your mail-in ballot must be received by your local election office.
4: Voters with mail-in ballots can also consider returning them at their local election office or at any available drop boxes. Hanzi Lowong, NPR News.
1: President Trump is facing pushback for the administration's move to sanction the International Criminal Court. Dan Karpinchuk reports Canada has joined several European countries in supporting the international organization.
6: Canada signed a joint statement with Denmark, Germany, France, Italy, Japan, the Netherlands, and Britain, saying they disagree strongly with the sanctions and reaffirm their continued support for the integrity of the International Court. They warned the sanctions would have a significant impact on the work of the court in trying to bring those accused of the most serious international crimes to justice. Secretary of State Marco Rubio has called the court fake, adding that Washington will cripple its ability to operate against the U.S. The White House wants to dismantle the tribunal because of its investigations into the U.S. and its allies, namely Israel. The sanctions were announced after the Nobel Peace Prize was awarded to South African jurist Navi Pillay on Friday. For NPR News, I'm Dan Karpinchuk in Toronto.
1: This is NPR News. Pope Leo says he'll undergo an operation in the coming days after doctors found a nodule in his lung. The pontiff says it was detected at a very early stage and is well localized. Doctors are recommending surgery, and the pope says he plans to follow their advice. It's pumpkin spice season, and some shoppers are paying a lot more for their fall-themed products. NPR's Stephen Bisaha reports prices for pumpkin flavors are higher this year.
7: There's an almost 9% pumpkin spice premium, up a bit from last year. Matt Schultz is chief consumer finance analyst at LendingTree, which did the research. He says some of the spooky season bump could be because pumpkins are slightly more expensive this year, but also
8: retailers understand how much people love pumpkin spice and how they might be willing to pay a little bit extra for it.
7: Now, this does vary by store.
8: If you take the time to look around at different places, you might be able to save yourself a little money.
7: Out of the six retailers it looked at, LendingTree says Starbucks and Trader Joe's had the biggest fall flavor hikes. Stephen Bisaha, NPR News.
1: Investigators have recovered two Renoir paintings stolen from a museum in southern France and arrested six people in connection with the theft. The local mayor is praising investigators for finding the artworks and tracking down the suspects. The thieves cut through a fence and climbed in through a window, taking four paintings in less than 3 minutes. They abandoned two as they fled. This is NPR News in Washington.
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And a good Sunday morning to you. The time now is 7:18, and it's WAER 88.3. We're Core Times here, and we are now in the second hour of the Gospel Show. 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

The time now is 7:35, and you're listening to WAER 88.3. My name is Cora Thomas, and I'm very happy to join you on this Sunday morning. First, take a look at the forecast for today. So rain condition expected around 1 p.m. The high for today will hit about 61. Tonight, low will be about 48. And right now in Syracuse, it is 52 degrees. We are in the first day of our fall membership drive and the final hour during the gospel show. 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Well, the music continues at the Gospel Show, and coming up right now, we're going to take a listen to Jonathan Nelson, and the song is entitled Anything. Anything Can Happen. It's at WAER Syracuse.

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I'm stealing that for the night, Bishop. When you say breakthrough, I need you to break out.

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The time now is 7:54, and the temperature outside is 52 degrees. 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But we want to send happy birthday greeting to those of you celebrating their birthday this month, and we certainly do wish you many more. And let's not forget our families and friends going through a bereavement period. Please know our thoughts and prayers are with you. The inspirational thought we're leaving you for today is, if you put everything in the Lord's hand, eventually you will see the Lord's hand in everything. Well, again, thanks for listening, and stay where you are. WAER Fall Membership Drive continues this week, and we are looking for you to become a new member, renew your membership, or make an additional gift. 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My name is Cora Thomas, and it has been my pleasure to join you. And until next time, be blessed.

0: From NPR News in Washington, D.C., this is Weekend Edition. I'm Aisha Roscoe. Good morning. President Trump is working on a deal to import diesel from Russia, but the agreement may not lower prices in the U.S. and is straining relations with Ukraine. We have the latest. And a look at life for women in Afghanistan 5 years after the Taliban returned to power.
1: That experience stayed with me. It was not that I failed the exam. I never had the opportunity to take it.
0: Plus, I love all things horror, and I'm not alone. The science behind why some people love to be scared. It's Sunday, October 11th. News is next.
2: Live from NPR News in Washington, I'm Windsor Johnston. At least 12 people are dead after a missile attack on the airport in Riyadh. Officials in Saudi Arabia say more than 300 others were wounded. The Saudi-led coalition blames Yemen's Iran-backed Houthi rebels and has vowed to respond. President Trump is defending his new agreement with Russian President Vladimir Putin that would bring more Russian diesel fuel to the global market. Following a campaign stop in Tennessee last night, Trump said Putin wants to end the war in Ukraine.
3: He'd like to see a settlement. President Putin would like to see a settlement strongly. And look, he's freeing up a lot of oil for the world, okay? That's a good thing. At, by the way, at a very low price.
2: Ukrainian President Volodymyr Zelensky calls the deal not fair and not honest. He says money from Russian fuel sales will help finance the war. Republican candidates immersed in scandal are playing an outsized role in this year's midterm elections. NPR's Claudia Grisales reports several congressional races are in play because of the controversies.
4: Cook Political Report has shifted races tied to the embattled candidates in North Carolina, Ohio, and Texas from leaning Republican to toss-ups. Elaine Kmark, a senior fellow at the Brookings Institution, says that could be part of a 1-2 punch for Republicans facing political headwinds.
5: If you're a Republican, you're facing a wave here, a blue wave, then you really, really, really don't need a scandal.
4: North Carolina's Chuck Edwards left his race over sexual harassment claims, leaving his replacement in a competitive fight. Ohio's Max Miller saw a race setback after domestic violence allegations, and a Cook political analyst says scandal-plagued Ken Paxton's run for Senate is dragging down the entire ticket in Texas. Claudia DeSales, NPR News.
2: An investigation is underway into a mass shooting that left 9 people dead in northwestern Pennsylvania on Friday. NPR's Chandelise Duster reports police in Erie say children were among the fatalities.
6: Erie police say a woman who was 8 months pregnant and a 10-month-old baby were among those killed in the shooting that took place at a home. The suspected gunman also died from a self-inflicted gunshot wound, according to police. Police responded to an alert of gunshots at the home, and when they arrived, they found 2 women dead outside. Investigators believe the deaths occurred before law enforcement arrived. 8 people were family members, and 1 was a family friend, according to police. Erie police say they are investigating a possible motive. They also said the suspected shooter had a history with law enforcement, but did not give details. Chandelise Duster, NPR News.
2: This is NPR News in Washington. Death row inmate Krista Pike has been discharged from the hospital and is recovering in a prison rehabilitation center. The 50-year-old survived an execution attempt by lethal injection. Her attorneys are calling on the governor of Tennessee to change her sentence from death to life without parole. Pike has spent the last 30 years in prison for the 1995 murder of her 19-year-old classmate, Colleen Slemmer. Police in India have freed the leaders of a movement that's calling for protests surrounding the controversial revision of voter rolls, even as they call for more demonstrations. NPR's Dia Hadid reports it's the latest political crisis to roil the government of Prime Minister Narendra Modi.
7: The release of the 3 men came a day after they were removed from their airline seats and detained by police just as their flight touched down in the capital. They were among the thousands detained on Saturday as security forces tried to stave off protests. The forces barricaded parts of downtown Delhi cut off the internet in parts of the city, shut down metro stations and railway lines, and ban gatherings. Still, protests flared. Demonstrators are demanding the resignation of the election commissioner after a revision of voter rolls struck off more than 130 million people or forced them to justify why they should be allowed to stay on the rolls. The Prime Minister has not addressed the controversy. Dear Hadid, NPR News, New Delhi.
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0: This is Weekend Edition from NPR News. Good morning, and thank you for being here with us today. President Trump on Friday said he has an agreement to import millions of tons of diesel from Russia. The idea is to lower prices at the pump for Americans, but analysts say the amount that would be released from Russia won't really make a difference in the U.S. market. So who is this deal really helping? We're joined now by senior national political correspondent Mara Liasson. Good morning, Mara.
1: Good morning.
0: The president pretty recently signed in new sanctions against Russia. There's a 2022 law against importing any oil or petroleum products until Russia ends its war against Ukraine. So what is the president doing?
1: Well, one thing he's doing is struggling without much success to bring down diesel and gas prices. He's tried a lot of things. The latest now is removing sanctions on Russia, even though, as you just said, that might not make much of a difference in prices. Then the sanctions that Trump signed off on less than a month ago, targeting Russia's energy revenues, which helped Russia fund its war against Ukraine, now the U.S. is going to be adding to those revenues. And Congress, with big bipartisan support, passed a law just a couple of days before that, giving Trump expanded tariff powers, specifically in hopes he would use them to put more economic pressure on Russia. Now he seems to be doing exactly the opposite thing. And then yesterday he went even further against Ukraine, saying that its leader, President Zelensky, should be replaced with someone more willing to make a deal with Russia. He has asked Ukraine to stop bombing Russian oil refineries. He has not applied similar pressure to Russia to stop bombing Ukrainian energy grid assets or civilian targets. But he has blamed the bombing of Russian oil refineries by Ukraine on high gas prices, even though it's the Iranian war that has had a major impact on prices.
0: Well, and speaking of Iran, isn't Russia helping Iran in the war?
1: That's right. According to U.S. intelligence, Russia is providing real-time tracking data to Iran, which helps them strike U.S. targets in the Middle East. So the lifting of these Russian oil sanctions, Trump is helping an important ally of Iran's.
0: The Pentagon said last week they'd be live streaming the execution of Nadal Hassan, the former army psychiatrist who in 2009 killed 13 people and wounded 32 at Fort Hood, Texas. Vice President Vance seemed to walk that back on Friday. What can you tell us about that?
1: Well, the execution is supposed to be live streamed, according to the Pentagon. There hasn't been a public execution in the U.S. since 1936. There hasn't been a military execution since 1961. So this is a remarkable decision. And public executions like this happen in places like Iran or Afghanistan or Somalia, Saudi Arabia, North Korea, not in the Western world. And this is something that makes even the Vice President of the United States a little squeamish. J.D. Vance said he defended the execution of Hassan, who, by the way, is in a wheelchair, but he said he wouldn't be watching. And President Trump was also asked if he was going to watch it, but he didn't answer.
0: You've been watching campaign ads, which are really saturating markets in states like Texas and Ohio. When it comes right down to it, do we know if people vote based on ads or, especially at this point, based on their pocketbooks?
1: Well, if polls are accurate, they're voting their pocketbooks because Republicans have had a tremendous financial advantage to run as many ads as they want to on social media. They're only limited by 24 hours in a day in terms of buying ads on television. But those ads do not seem to be changing the dynamic of these races, which are leaning towards Democrats in many places where Trump won by double digits in 2024. People are just sour on the economy. They feel that their pocketbooks are being squeezed. They can't afford the things they used to be able to afford. And even though in the past, the vast majority of races where one candidate spends more, that candidate tends to win, we're going to find out in November how important money is in this election.
0: That's NPR's Mara Liasson. Thank you so much.
1: You're welcome.
0: Since the Taliban returned to power 5 years ago, Afghan women have faced sweeping restrictions on nearly every aspect of daily life. But as NPR's Dee Parvaz reports, many are determined to find ways around them.
2: After the Taliban came back to power in 2021 and shut out girls over the age of 12 from schools, clips like this flooded social media. They say girls aren't allowed to go to school. An unnamed girl says, sobbing as she tosses her school bag to the floor. The Taliban also blocked women from studying at universities. And that's the day when Afghan girls, who've never had it easy, had to learn to reinvent themselves again and again.
3: The past 5 years have been very difficult for me emotionally.
2: Zahra was a high school senior when the Taliban returned and prevented girls from taking the university entrance exam. She asked NPR to identify her by her first name only, fearing retribution from the Taliban.
3: That experience stayed with me. It was not that I failed the exam. I never had the opportunity to take it.
2: She regrouped. She studied English and German, planning to apply for a scholarship, but couldn't afford the application fee. The teenager then went to nursing school until the Taliban shut them down as well. She then found Ascend Athletics, an international nonprofit that focuses on empowering women through mountaineering. That's from a short film about Ascend, showing Afghan girls singing as they climb. But now, in Afghanistan, they focus on courses on mental health and entrepreneurship. And those courses, said Zahra, were a turning point for her. She's now studying online for a certification in project management.
3: What I want most is to be part of advocacy work for girls' rights, especially for those who share the fate I did.
2: Millions of Afghan girls never get the chance to start high school.
4: این مجموعه خبری را با نشست خبری طالبان در کابل آغاز می کنیم. در حالی که 5 سال و 15 روز از ممنوعیت آموزش دختران می گذرد طالبان.
2: That's Afghanistan International, a TV channel broadcast from London, reminding viewers that as of last month, it had been 5 years and 15 days since girls had been kept out of schools.
5: جمع باشه با این اضافه شود ولی بیشتر بحث در این مورد شاید حالی وقتش نباشه چون عین موضوعی است که ما قبلا جواب را دادیم.
2: And that's Taliban spokesman Zabiullah Mojahid telling reporters that now is not the time to address the issue of girls' education. NPR reached out to the Afghan Ministries of Education and Foreign Affairs about the education of girls and women, but we didn't hear back. All the things the Taliban would rather not discuss weigh heavily on the minds and bodies of millions of Afghans. I spoke to a psychologist who requested we not name her, fearing retribution from the Taliban. And she's part of a network of mental health professionals connecting people, especially women, with tools and support. She says she's shocked by the ways she sees people trying to harm themselves now. The psychologist says that the surge in poverty over the past 5 years, on top of the restrictions on women, have created a storm, a tsunami of mental health crises. Dr. Najma Sama Shafajo is also in the fight. She's the foremost OBGYN in the country and runs a women's clinic in Kabul. She sees firsthand with the cuts in humanitarian aid since the return of the Taliban have meant for Afghan women.
6: متاسفانه از وقتی که کمک‌های سازمان
2: Dr. Shafajo says suspension of aid means many clinics focused on women and maternal health care shut down, creating an acute shortage in services and medication. Maternal mortality rates, which were already high, are now rising, she says. Shutting down the nursing schools hasn't helped. Here, Dr. Shafajo came up with a solution. Her clinic takes midwifery students who are unable to finish their studies, hires them, and gives them on-the-job training, which is still permissible. Girls and women are learning things any way they can, including online, where marketable skills like making traditional jewelry can be learned. The making and selling of clothes and jewelry by women is approved of by the Taliban. And there are women-run businesses teaching those skills. I spoke to a 46-year-old woman who asked that NPR not name her because she runs a business and doesn't want to be targeted by the Taliban. She sold textiles and craftwork before the return of the Taliban and still does. She also took courses with Ascend to help her improve her business. She now also teaches girls how to sew, embroider, and goldsmith.
7: در افغانستان هست ببینن کاربر ما هست و کسایی که در بخش تجارت کار میکنن.
2: She says that for now, businesses like hers are permitted, and that Afghanistan's two biggest challenges are the economy and girls' education. She has two daughters, ages 13 and 22, who are shut out of any formal schooling.
8: همایی که اگر در به مکتب و پنتون اینا باز می بود دخترای ما پنتون خلاص می کرد و
2: If the schools and universities were open to them, my daughters could graduate from high school and university, she says. And that's every mother's wish, to see her children succeed. Deepa Arvaz, NPR News.

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3: I'm Windsor Johnston with these headlines. Officials in Saudi Arabia say a missile attack on Riyadh's international airport killed at least 12 people and wounded hundreds, some critically. The Saudi-led coalition blames Yemen's Houthi rebels. The attack forced the airport to suspend operations. Cleanup crews are clearing debris and restoring power in the wake of Hurricane Isaias. The storm killed at least 4 people. Its remnants still threaten flooding across the southeast. Hurricane Simon has strengthened to a Category 4 off Mexico's Pacific coast. Businesses in Puerto Vallarta are boarded up, and forecasters warn of dangerous storm surge, flooding, and mudslides. I'm Windsor Johnston, NPR News in Washington.

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1: This is Week in Edition from NPR News. I'm Aisha Roscoe. People who lose their jobs in this economy are taking longer to find new work. And in many cases, it's taking them longer than the social safety net is designed for. Almost 40% of people who qualify for unemployment benefits exhaust that aid before they land a new job. NPR's Scott Horsley reports on the growing struggle of unemployed people trying to land a job right now.
2: Evan Smith lost his job at a Colorado RV dealership this past spring after the company was sold. It's the first time in a decade that Smith has been out of work.
3: So the last time I was in the job market was 10 years ago, and I can tell you it's night and day.
2: The last time he was job hunting, opportunities seemed plentiful. Smith recalls landing an interview the very day he filed an application. This time, while there are lots of online job postings, most don't seem to lead anywhere.
3: You find something that you're excited about or something that you think fits your profile, and you go in and over 100 people have already clicked applied for it in the last 2 weeks. So you just feel like you're a number.
2: And in today's stagnant hiring environment, the numbers are not encouraging. U.S. employers added just 29,000 jobs last month. That's one job for every 244 unemployed workers. Smith spent months going back and forth with one prospective employer, only to wind up disappointed.
3: I thought I'd had a great interview. I thought I had great background and everything. And I was like, hey, I'm not going to be unemployed for very long. And they didn't hire me. That was highly discouraging.
2: To be sure, the unemployment rate has remained very low, just 4.2% in September. But that's little consolation for those who are stuck on the outskirts of the job market, knocking on doors that rarely open.
4: When you're one of the people that doesn't have a job, it doesn't really matter what the percentage is. It's impacting your life in a big, big way.
2: Cheryl Huff was laid off from a state government job in Colorado 4 months ago. Since then, she's applied for dozens of positions, spending hours on each one, tailoring her resume to the specific job requirements. She's gotten only a handful of interviews, though, all by telephone, and a lot of what seem like automated emails.
4: One email said, thanks for applying. We'll let you know if we think you're qualified. And at the same exact time came the email that said, thank you, but no thank you. We're pursuing other candidates. And that's one of the frustrations that people are having, is just that, did you even look at my stuff?
2: In the meantime, Huff is paying $1,300 a month to maintain her old employer-provided health insurance. Her husband is retired, so their family budget is tight.
4: It's Social Security for him and unemployment for me. And it's amazing how little money that is when you go to the store and you see a bag of granola is $8.50.
2: And the clock is ticking. Huff's unemployment benefits in Colorado are set to run out in early December, after 6 months. In many states, benefits expire even faster. North Carolina offers less than 3 months of unemployment. Kiki Moore has been out of work in Raleigh for almost a year.
5: With so many people being out of work, we're all out here, it feels like to me, fighting for scraps.
2: Moore has years of experience as a meeting planner, but she's struggled to find a new job. Even when she was getting unemployment, the benefits were capped at $350 a week. Now that even that's gone, her 21-year-old son has been helping out with the household bills.
5: Bless his heart. He does have a part-time job, so he's been doing what he can to help his mama out. But, I mean, I feel like a failure as a parent because, like, I don't want him worrying about bills.
2: Aside from the financial stress, there's an emotional toll to being out of work so long. Evan Smith says job hunting itself is an exhausting full-time gig. Sometimes he goes for a hike just to give himself a break.
3: My wife, usually on a Friday when we're sitting on the back porch after work, after she gets done from work, she's like, how are you feeling? like, seriously, how are you doing? Keeping a good attitude, I think, is huge. Getting discouraged is really freaking easy.
2: At least Smith's in good company. Of the more than 7 million unemployed people in the country, nearly 2 million have been out of work for 6 months or more. Scott Horsley, NPR News, Washington.
1: Okay, weekenders, gather round this audio fireplace. It's story time. Let's go back to the 90s, and little Aisha Roscoe is sitting alone in her family's living room, bathed in the fluorescent glow of a TV screen, when she stumbles on something intriguing while surfing channels in the darkness. 1984's Nightmare on Elm Street was a revelation for me. One that had been building for a while after cultivating a peculiar interest in cryptozoology and discovering authors like R.L. Stein. Yes, some of my favorite animals are Bigfoots and werewolves, and some of my heroes are Freddy Krueger and Jason Voorhees. I can't help it. I've always been attracted to what stalks the shadows. So this month, the spookiest of the year, I decided to figure out what the heck is wrong with me and all you other sickos out there obsessed with horror. The answer I'm looking for starts with me and producer Ryan Bank going on a trip to Dickerson, Maryland, a mud-soaked grass parking lot, haunted traffic attendants, and a pig. We are here, opening night, Markov's haunted forest. The people are out. Oh, it smells a little like manure.
6: Look at that big old pig.
1: Oh, it's a pig. Oh, no wonder. And pigs, you know, pigs will eat people. Seriously. Didn't y'all watch the TV show Hannibal?
7: Never seen pigs like these.
1: Markov's Haunted Forest is a huge horror attraction with more than a mile of trails and dozens of haunted houses. The themes also span decades of Universal nightmares. Open since 1992, the attraction starts with towering, skull-emblazoned wooden gates, reminiscent of folk horror movies like The Wicker Man. Just inside, we find Paul Brubacher, feet away from two massive bonfires.
8: Some of our designers, including myself, have done some music festivals before. So, yeah, there's inspiration from kind of Van Helsing, the Vampire Village aspect of things.
1: Brubacher is Markov's director of operations. There's hardly a thing that happens in this haunt without him knowing.
8: This is an emergency radio that we have in each one of our scenes in case an actor has a problem or somebody falls down and needs to be evacuated.
1: Before we hit the trail, Brubacher takes us behind the scenes to a barn where scare actors are getting finishing touches of makeup.
9: My name's Chris Knowles. I'm the art director for Markov's Haunted Forest and the makeup manager.
1: Knowles and his team are using a bevy of pressurized airbrushes to quickly creepify all kinds of ghouls, vampires, and aliens.
9: It's great because you can get color on really finely or cover areas, swap colors really quickly as well, which is essential because we've only got like about 7 minutes to do the makeup. Because we've got like 100-odd people and 2 hours to do it, so we got to work really fast and like...
1: Right now, Knowles is covering 38-year-old Robert Dole's face in pale white makeup.
10: I love Halloween. I love going out and interacting with people, entertaining them, making them laugh, giving them a good scare, you know, giving them a good dopamine rush, you know, out of the fear.
1: Dole has played all kinds of frightening characters in his 5 years at Markov's. He's been a killer clown, a demon, and tonight he's a Nosferatu-style vampire with sharp fangs, a bloody mouth, and pupils as dark as coal. Dole thinks people keep coming back to places like Markov's to face down their fears safely.
10: People want to challenge themselves, and they can say they accomplished something.
1: And even though I haven't left the barn yet, I'm already getting stalked by a monster. Oh, I don't like it. That man in a hat is a cross between a hoodoo shaman and a straw-covered zombie.
11: I am something that you see when you wake up at 3 o'clock in the morning.
1: His daywalker name is Jermaine Hose. I asked him what draws him to this line of work.
11: I like scaring people.
1: Yeah, you like making people
11: like,
1: be scared.
11: I like scaring people. Like people like you.
1: Scared,
11: I like to make you run and scream and holler everywhere.
1: And before we know it, it was time to leave the actors to get into character and head out to the trail.
6: I don't look pretty good this time.
12: Oh, we're hearing a heartbeat here, Ayesha.
1: An ominous, steady heartbeat is pumping through hidden speakers, signaling the start of our haunted experience.
13: Okay, we in the forest. Okay. We're going ahead of us. Okay. Okay. Wait a minute. Okay, I don't know.
12: What?
13: I don't know. Are those snakes?
1: Snakes are everywhere, and then something like a zombified pumpkin head appears.
13: Wait a minute, that one moving. Oh no, why he moving like that? Oh, is he, what is he, a pumpkin? Oh, no, thank
14: don't
13: you.
14: Don't you want one of your faces on these pumpkins? No. It just takes a little bit of a beating.
13: No, thank you, Lord Jesus.
14: Come on, your face will look so good.
1: I am calling on the Lord. There are clowns, aliens, Vikings, and cannibals. Anything that could scare you is here. And it didn't take much in this dark, foggy environment. Sometimes just the rev of a chainsaw.
13: Wait, what is that?
15: Fury's extremely fast.
1: That's Nushin Hajikani. She's a professor of radiology at Harvard Medical School. She's studied what happens in the brain when someone is afraid.
15: If I show you very briefly, so for, 30 milliseconds or something, snakes and spiders, I will see that your amygdala gets activated.
1: She says it's this activation that makes a jump scare so effective.
15: So your heart goes faster, you go a little further back and you start sweating, your pupils get high for a stupid image on the screen.
1: So according to Professor Hajikani, we get scared when something, usually visual, sets off the fear center of the brain. And that alarm can be tripped in our head just by seeing someone else get scared. But why do people like it? For that, we need the scientists at the Recreational Fear Lab at Aarhus University in Denmark.
16: I'm Matthias Claesen. I'm an associate professor and co-director of the Recreational Fear Lab.
17: And my name is Mark Anderson, and I'm also an associate professor at Aarhus University and the other co-director of the Recreational Fear Lab.
1: Claesen and Anderson are a culture and psychology duo responsible for all kinds of studies probing what keeps people coming back for frights. Over the years, what they've found is that there is more than one type of recreational fear. Fear for fun. Here's Claesen.
16: We did an early study where we tried to see if we could identify the personality profile of the horror fan, and what we found was a godforsaken mess.
1: Claesen adds that a roller coaster enthusiast may detest horror films, and a scream queen like yours truly might lose her lunch at a theme park. But Claesen says survey after survey at the Fear Lab shows fear for fun is surprisingly universal. And it could have a very practical purpose. You're preparing your body for the sometimes very scary real world.
16: When you engage in recreational fear activities, you're essentially administering a fear vaccine. But crucially, a vaccine that for most people is fun. It doesn't hurt.
1: Fear Lab co-director Mark Anderson has also interviewed subjects who say they treat their own psychological disorders using fear.
17: Horror fans that we meet tell us that they deal with their clinical anxiety by popping in a horror movie.
1: Playing with fear is also incredibly social, says Matthias Claesen.
16: And that's something that characterizes, in fact, most kinds of recreational fear experiences.
1: Back at Markov's Haunted Forest, scare actor Jermaine Hose calls his co-workers and the people he's scaring family.
11: The people, man, the vibes is great. You meet a lot of people here. They have a ball. You get to mix and mingle with them.
1: Nothing brings people together like a good scare. Weekend Edition's Fear Series is produced by Ryan Bank. Next week, I find out how monsters, ghouls, and slashers can also mean big bucks. You're listening to Weekend Edition from NPR News. If the Justice Department has a crown jewel, it's long been considered the Civil Rights Division. Over the past 18 months, President Trump has appointed leaders that have radically reshaped its work and workforce and used its enforcement powers to further the president's agenda. NPR Justice Correspondent Ryan Lucas joins us now. Good morning.
6: Good morning.
1: Ryan, before we get into all of the changes, remind us what the Civil Rights Division does.
6: Historically, it has worked to combat discrimination and protect the constitutional rights of all Americans. And that's in everything from voting and housing to policing, education, employment. The division's priorities have certainly shifted a bit from administration to administration, but the core mission has remained consistent over the past 70 some years.
1: I feel like maybe you're saying consistent until now in this second Trump administration.
6: Yeah, that's right. Department veterans say that the Civil Rights Division has been turned on its head in the second Trump administration. And the changes are being driven by Harmeet Dhillon. She's the Trump appointee now in charge of the division. She argues that over the years, the Civil Rights Division has switched from protecting the rights of all Americans to just protecting those of one segment of society, people of color.
18: As the logic goes, the white oppressors of years past kept black and brown people down. Why not give them a taste of their own medicine? That's the thinking, really, that underlies a lot of our civil rights enforcement work. And it is un-American. It is wrong.
1: How has Dhillon put her stamp on the division?
6: So I spoke with four current and former division attorneys about this. Most of them spoke on condition of anonymity because they aren't authorized to speak to journalists. They told me that one of the most fundamental ways that Dhillon has changed the division is by changing who works there. During her tenure, more than 300 veteran attorneys have left. Dhillon has replaced them with some 130 new hires. I'm told that there are now, in fact, more new hires in the division than there are veteran attorneys.
1: And how are they picking new attorneys to work in the Civil Rights Division?
6: Current and former officials tell me the division has changed the hiring process, essentially shrugging off rules that were put in place around two decades ago to insulate hiring from partisan political considerations. Now, I'm told that political ideology appears to be a significant factor. Many of the folks who have been hired previously worked for conservative legal groups or Trump-aligned groups. That alone, of course, is not an issue, but it is when combined with the fact that current and former officials say most of the new hires don't have much, if any, experience in civil rights enforcement.
1: And how does the department respond to these allegations?
6: Well, a department spokesperson denies that any changes have been made to the hiring process and certainly defends the new hires, saying that they are outstanding.
1: How has the work of the division changed, if at all?
6: Some of the most aggressive changes and work now being done has been on the voting front. The division has filed lawsuits demanding voter information from states, for example. That, of course, dovetails with President Trump's focus on what he alleges is election fraud by non-citizens. Education has been another very active front. The division has accused a number of prominent law schools and medical schools of discriminating against white and Asian students. That's one example. At the same time, the Civil Rights Division has dropped investigations into alleged constitutional violations by police departments. Now, Dhillon defends the division's work under her leadership. In a statement to NPR, she said civil rights laws exist to protect people from discrimination. And she says that is exactly what the division is doing now. But again, critics say the division is using its enforcement powers to go after the very communities that it was created to protect.
1: That's NPR's Ryan Lucas. Thank you so much for being here.
6: Thank you.
1: This is NPR News.
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21: I'm Windsor Johnston with these headlines. A deadly missile strike has suspended flights at Riyadh's international airport. Saudi officials say 12 people were killed and more than 300 wounded. The Saudi-led coalition accuses Yemen's Houthi rebels and has promised to respond. President Trump campaigned in Tennessee last night. He defended his agreement with Russian President Vladimir Putin to increase global diesel supplies. Ukraine's president says the sales will help fund Russia's war. Hurricane Simon is heading toward the coast of west-central Mexico with wind speeds of 150 miles per hour. Officials say coastal evacuations are underway. I'm Mr. Johnston, NPR News in Washington.

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1: This is Week in Edition from NPR News. I'm Aisha Roscoe, and it's time to play the puzzle. Joining us is Will Shortz. He's puzzle editor of the New York Times and puzzle master of Week in Edition. How's it going, Will?
2: I am great. How are you, Aisha?
1: I am excellent. Will, please remind us of last week's challenge.
2: Yes, it came from Robbie Ellis of Chicago. I said, name two well-known colleges or universities from the same state. The last letter of one is the first letter of the other. And I said, change each instance of this letter to the same new letter to get the names of two other well-known colleges or universities. What four schools are these? Well, the first two are DePaul and Lake Forest, which are both in Illinois. Change those L's to W's, and you get DePaul and Wake Forest.
1: Look, these people, they did not know this. And so it shows that they're also not using AI, or AI don't know this, because there were only 300 correct entries this week, which is not very much at all. But our winner is Bill Etienne of Laguna Niguel, California. Congratulations, Bill.
3: Thank you, Aisha. It's really nice to speak with you. I appreciate you and Will very much.
1: Oh, thank you so much. Now, how did you figure this out? Because this stumped a lot of people.
3: Yes, it was very tricky. There's a lot of states and a lot of colleges. So I started recalling as many as I could. I eventually came up with DePaul in

0: Wake Forest, and I knew I had my answer.
1: Oh, wow. Well, that was very thoughtful.
2: Like, very impressive.
1: Impressive. You were using your analytical skills and everything. So what do you do when you're not playing the puzzle?
0: By day, I'm the IT director for a home builder. And in my free time, I'm the puzzles editor of Mensa Bulletin, the national magazine of American Mensa.
2: We have a ringer today.
1: We got a very high standard here. We're going to expect a lot from
0: you. Uh-oh.
1: I know you'll do well. I have to ask you, are you ready to play the puzzle?
0: Oh, boy, I'll do my best.
1: All right. Take it away, Will.
2: All right, Bill and Aisha, I'm going to give you some words. Change one letter in each word to name a well-known college or university. For example, if I said crown, C-R-O-W-N, you would say brown, changing the C to a B. Here's your first one, pursue, P-U-R-S-U-E.
0: That would be Purdue.
2: Good. Yule, Y-U-L-E.
0: Yale.
2: Yes, smite, S-M-I-T-E.
0: Smith.
2: Good job. Butter, B-U-T-T-E-R.
0: Butler.
2: Good. Corneal, C-O-R-N-E-A-L.
0: Cornell.
2: Nice. Branders, B-R-A-N-D-E-R-S.
0: Brandeis.
2: Good job. Collate, C-O-L-L-A-T-E.
0: Colgate.
2: That's right. Rich, R-I-C-H.
0: Rice.
2: Uh-huh. Dune, D-U-N-E.
0: Duke.
2: Good. Venison, V-E-N-I-S-O-N.
0: Venison. Is there a Denison?
2: There is in Ohio. Good one.
0: Okay, good.
2: How about Wavier, W-A-V-I-E-R?
0: Xavier.
2: Good. Coward, C-O-W-A-R-D.
0: Howard.
2: That's it. Drape, D-R-A-P-E.
0: Is there a Drake?
2: There is indeed. And here's your last one, accidental, A-C-C-I-D-E-N-T-A-L.
0: Occidental College.
2: 100%.
0: Yay.
1: You got it. You got it. Now, you were going fast, I have to say. I was getting them. I definitely would have got Howard because that is my alma mater. So glad that that was in there. But, yes, you did a wonderful job. A-plus all around.
0: Thank
1: you.
0: How do you
1: feel?
0: I feel blessed. Thank you for having me on.
1: Oh, well, I really am glad to hear that. For playing our puzzle today, you'll get a weekend edition lapel pin, as well as puzzle books and games. You can read all about it at npr.org/puzzle. And Bill, what member station do you listen to?
0: LAist in Pasadena.
1: That's Bill Etienne of Laguna Niguel, California. Thank you so much for playing the puzzle.
0: Thank you.
1: All right, Will, what's next week's challenge?
2: Yes, it comes from Nancy Talbenslag of Scarsdale, New York. Name a company that's known for transportation. Move the first two letters to the end, reverse everything, then insert the name of an international tourist destination, and you'll get the name of a game that involves transportation. What things are these? So again, a company that's known for transportation, move the first two letters to the end, reverse everything, insert the name of an international tourist destination, and you'll get the name of a game that involves transportation. What things are these?
1: When you have the answer, go to our website, npr.org/puzzle. To submit your response, just fill out the form on the puzzle page. Remember, just one entry, please. Our deadline for entries this week is Thursday, October 15th at 3 p.m. Eastern. Don't forget to include a phone number where we can reach you. If you're the winner, we'll give you a call. And if you pick up the phone, you'll get to play on the air with the puzzle editor of the New York Times and puzzle master of Weekend Edition, Will Shortz. Thank you, Will.
2: Thank you, Aisha.
1: Research shows that a new morning after pill for bacterial STIs is highly effective for gay men. A possible downside? It could lead to antibiotic-resistant superbugs. Note, this story mentions sexually transmitted infections and symptoms. KQED's April Domboski reports from San Francisco.
3: Tyler Toller has had the trifecta of bacterial STIs: chlamydia, gonorrhea, and syphilis.
4: Itching, burning, leaking, not able to swallow.
3: Then there's the awkward conversations. Toller dreaded having to tell his partners he may have exposed them to an infection.
4: Some people are like, yeah, cool. Thank you for letting me.

0: You know, and then there's some people that think you're the dirtiest person in the face of the planet.
1: When Toler heard there was an antibiotic pill that could solve all these problems, he wanted in. It's called DoxyPep, short for doxycycline post-exposure prophylaxis. Toler takes it a day or two after sex without a condom, and he hasn't had an STI in 3 years.
0: I can be as much of a promiscuous person as I possibly can and not have to worry about the ramifications as much.
1: In 2022, San Francisco health officials began recommending DoxyPep for gay men and trans women who'd had any bacterial STI in the last year. The Centers for Disease Control and Prevention later adopted the same approach. Across San Francisco last year, syphilis went down 24%. Chlamydia rates dropped 18%. But gonorrhea only dipped slightly, 5%. Gonorrhea has already built resistance to this class of antibiotics. Doctors like Annie Lukemeyer from the University of California, San Francisco, fear the rapid uptake of DoxyPep could make it worse.
2: We need to be thoughtful about how we're using it. Antibiotics are an incredible resource. We all worry about antimicrobial resistance.
1: Because of this, Lukemeyer has heard from critics who say people should just use condoms instead. But she says doctors have tried that message, and people continue to have sex without condoms.
2: And if we just say the only way you can protect yourself from HIV, from pregnancy, from STIs is using condoms, we're going to fail.
1: Coming up with DoxyPep policy is a balancing act, weighing the benefits of reduced STIs against the risk of cultivating antibiotic-resistant superbugs that are harder and harder to treat. Globally, these policies have varied. The U.S. chose to go broad, but other countries have taken a more conservative approach. European and Australian health officials recommend DoxyPep primarily for the prevention of syphilis. Sydney doctor Vincent Cornelis was a co-author on Australia's position statement.
3: I would argue that for gay men, there is no population-level benefit for getting chlamydia rates down.
1: He says the consequences of syphilis can be dire: blindness, hearing loss, brain damage. Chlamydia, on the other hand, is more of a nuisance for men. He says doling out antibiotics to prevent it isn't worth it.
3: I think we need to be a bit tempered in recommending strategies to reduce chlamydia when the strategies themselves might have adverse outcomes.
1: At the Strutt Clinic in San Francisco, Dr. Hyman Scott and his colleagues offer DoxyPep to everyone they think could benefit: men, women, gay, straight. City officials updated local guidance to match this approach in May.
4: We cannot make the same mistakes with rollout that we made with PrEP.
1: When the medication called PrEP came out to prevent HIV, Scott says officials placed a lot of restrictions on who should get it. It was so hard to access, and the guidelines were so confusing. By 2020, only a quarter of people in the U.S. who needed it were on it.
4: There's a lot of things now that we're trying to undo, I think, as a result of the way we did it originally.
1: Scott says they want to reduce stigma. He reminds patients that antibiotics are already prescribed preventatively for Lyme disease and malaria. If the U.S. wants to reduce antibiotic use, he argues there's a better target.
4: It's in actually the food and livestock industry. That's where we have the kilograms and kilograms of these antibiotics being used.
1: When it comes to the widespread offering of DoxyPep, Scott says the benefits outweigh the concerns. For NPR News, I'm April Dymbosky in San Francisco.

0: there's a new blockbuster show at New York's Metropolitan Museum of Art. It features two artists. One is Jackson Pollock, with many of his instantly recognizable drip paintings. The other is Lee Krasner, an artist often overshadowed by Pollock, her husband. Krasner is finally getting her due on her own terms. NPR culture correspondent Anastasia Tsioulkas has more.
1: This gargantuan show at the Met is replete with Pollock's greatest hits, the giant frozen dances of paint splashed on canvas that have become iconic. But this exhibition of more than 120 works reveals Krasner as a titan, too. One of the first works that catches your eye is a 1955 collage by Krasner.
2: Collage was very catalytic for her at these crucial moments in her life.
1: That's Brinda Kumar, one of the Met curators.
2: She was kind of literally sometimes tearing up older bodies of work to create a new chapter.
1: We're standing in front of a riotous mix of browns, blacks, fuchsia, and orange with a claw-like slash of yellow. And right in the middle is a cutout whose shape evokes the head of a bald eagle. And it's made up of Pollock rejects, Kumar says.
2: Krasner has very intentionally and deliberately cut up discarded Pollock works from this era in the 1950s, where you can see his distinctive drip still evident.
1: And when you put Krasner's collages next to Pollock's paintings, we see something new in both of them, says another Met curator, David Breslin.
3: We see that almost as a metaphor for couples and relationships as well. You form a unit, yet you also have all the things in your head and your mind and your heart that are your own, that don't change.
1: The unspoken challenge of this show is to invite comparisons between husband and wife artists. In popular imagination, Pollock is often the troubled genius and hero, and Krasner is considered a helpmate. But actually, she was doing her own thing.
4: I was working all the time. I doubt our relationship could have existed at all if I weren't working.
1: That was Krasner in a 1978 interview on a television program called Inside New York's Art World. She knew how the public viewed her, but she didn't care.
4: In terms of what other people think, I can't do anything about that.
5: You know,
4: that's not my preoccupation anyway. As long as I was able to work, I went about my business.
1: And they both did that at their home in Springs, New York, a small community on the far side of Long Island. Krasner chose it specifically to get Pollock away from the business and booze of Manhattan. Born Lena Krasner in Brooklyn, she was the child of Orthodox Jewish parents who came from a shtetl in what is now Ukraine. She made a life as a young, bold artist, and she became a quintessential networker who knew everybody in New York's art scene. Journalist Mary Gabriel has written extensively about Krasner. Everybody knows Pollock's drip paintings, but Krasner kept reinventing her style, from small canvases she painted in that bedroom to mosaics.
5: Krasner was so fascinating because she changed by, not even by the decade. Every few years she tried something new because she was always searching, which in a way is the most, I think, honest way to be an artist, because art is about discovery.
1: Pollock died in a car crash in 1956. He was plagued by alcoholism and depression, and he cheated on her. His girlfriend of the time was one of the passengers in the crash. And Krasner was financially savvy. After Pollock's death, she more than tripled the price of one of his most famous works, Autumn Rhythm No. 30, to sell it to the Met. And for this show, Autumn Rhythm has moved off its traditional museum wall to a freestanding display.
2: Set against this slate gray color.
1: That's Met curator Brinda Kumar again.
2: Suddenly, the swirling blacks get animated in a whole new way as well. And the familiar teals and the familiar whites surge with a new energy.
1: Krasner got her own new energy in the years after Pollock's death. She'd made giant, joyful work, brimming with life and lushness, as Met curator David Breslin notes.
3: You see this incredible painting that's almost 17 feet wide called The Seasons that has these forms and bodies, eyes and body parts, and these things that look like vegetation sprawling out of it. So she makes, almost in a contradictory way, some of the brightest, most vibrant paintings the year after his death.
1: And in some way, this whole show is about Lee Krasner finally being able to claim her own space. The show runs at the Met until late January. Anastasia Tsioulkas, NPR News, New York.

0: This is Weekend Edition from NPR News. I'm Aisha Roscoe.
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0: From NPR News in Washington, D.C., this is Weekend Edition. I'm Aisha Roscoe. Good morning. The Justice Department is investigating major TV networks that briefly boycotted White House coverage after some had their press passes revoked. We'll have the latest. And cleanup has begun in Florida and Alabama after Hurricane Isaias made landfall Friday. Plus, reality TV star Heather Gay's satirical new novel takes aim at the dark side of Mormon housewives and cosmetic enhancements.
1: Any woman who's ever sat in a procedure chair and seen a needle coming at their face has felt the dark thoughts of what if.
0: It's Sunday, October 11th. News is next.
2: Live from NPR News in Washington, I'm Windsor Johnston. Flights are suspended at the main airport in the capital of Saudi Arabia. Officials in Riyadh say a missile attack inside a passenger terminal on Saturday killed at least 12 people and wounded hundreds of others, some critically. NPR's Aya Bitrawi reports from Dubai.
3: This is the deadliest attack on the capital, Riyadh, since 2015, when Saudi Arabia led a coalition of countries into war in Yemen against the Iran-backed Houthis. Prior to Saturday's attack, the Houthis had already hit Riyadh's airport twice this week, piercing through Saudi Arabia's air defenses. The group is also targeting airports in the south and east. The Houthis have declared Saudi airspace and airports as theaters of operations, with the exception, they say, of airports for Mecca and Medina. The attacks come as Saudi forces and their Yemeni government allies carry out hundreds of airstrikes and attacks on the Houthis to try and recapture Yemeni territory along the Red Sea. Aya Boutraoui, NPR News, Dubai.
2: The Vatican says Pope Leo will undergo surgery this week to remove a small growth on his lung. Megan Williams reports that doctors found the nodule during a routine medical checkup.
4: Pope Leo told pilgrims gathered in St. Peter's Square on Sunday that doctors had found what he called a localized nodule in his lung. He said it was detected at a very early stage and is well contained, but doctors recommended removing it. The Vatican says the surgery will take place in the coming days, with Leo expected to recover in about a week. It's the first known health scare for the American Pope since his election last year. Leo is physically active and plays tennis regularly. Next month, he's due to make a 12-day trip to Uruguay, Argentina, and Peru, where he lived for two decades and holds citizenship. The Vatican has not said whether the surgery will affect those plans. For NPR News, I'm Megan Williams in Rome.
2: New inflation numbers are due out this week. NPR Stephen Bisaha reports the data will be closely watched by investors trying to guess if the Fed will raise rates again.
5: The Federal Reserve's preferred inflation index showed that inflation came in lower than expected for August. But Fed Chair Kevin Warsh has said they don't rely on any one figure. So if September's consumer price index comes in hot, that would add pressure for the Fed to raise rates later this month. The CPI comes out Wednesday. Before that, on Tuesday, we'll get September's existing home sales from the National Association of Realtors. Sales cooled in August due to high mortgage rates. Rates have only gone up sharply since then. Last week, the average for the 30-year fixed-rate mortgage was 7.4%. Stephen Bisaha, NPR News, Birmingham, Alabama.
2: You're listening to NPR News from Washington. Major League Baseball's National League Championship Series gets underway tonight as the Los Angeles Dodgers and Milwaukee Brewers begin a best-of-seven matchup. From Milwaukee, Chuck Quernbach has a preview of the game.
6: The Brewers had the best record during baseball's regular season, but the Dodgers swept Milwaukee during last year's NL Championship and have won two straight World Series. Still, Brewers fan Luann Andrews says her underdog, small-market team can win.
7: Well, you know, David did take down Goliath, so we will take down the Dodgers.
8: Yes.
6: Some baseball analysts say another world championship for the Dodgers and their high payroll would lead to more talk of a salary cap during an expected labor dispute this winter. For NPR News, I'm Chuck Quernbach in Milwaukee.
2: The Justice Department is investigating whether five major television networks violated antitrust laws. ABC, CBS, CNN, Fox, and NBC temporarily suspended their shared White House coverage last month. The move came when the administration barred CNN, MS Now, and Politico from White House grounds. The department says coordinated boycotts among business competitors can violate federal law. Full coverage resumed when a judge ordered the outlet's access restored. The network shared the cost of coverage, taking turns providing video to other news outlets. I'm Windsor Johnston, NPR News in Washington.
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0: This is Week in Edition from NPR News. I'm Aisha Roscoe. The Justice Department has launched an investigation into the five major American television networks that share duties covering President Trump every day. The president and the press are already in a pitched battle. CNN, MS Now, and Politico have been suing the White House after it permanently barred their reporters. NPR media correspondent David Folkenflik is tracking this and joins us now. Good morning.
1: Good morning, Aisha.
0: Things must be getting pretty heated if you have the Justice Department going after TV networks, right?
1: I think that's right. I mean, I think that this is all in the context of that court case where you saw, as you mentioned, CNN, MS Now, and Politico going after the president. The judge temporarily forced the White House to return those passes. He says he'll decide more permanently by the end of business Tuesday. But in the process of that, CNN started to bar CNN from what's called the White House video pool. These are five networks, as you mentioned, CNN, ABC, CBS, NBC, and Fox News. And they share both the logistics and burden financially of compiling video of Trump in public appearances, but in tight spaces, places like Air Force One or the Oval Office. CNN was barred by that. The president had made clear he didn't want CNN, Politico, or MS Now in at all because he just didn't like their coverage. He thought it was too unwantedly negative. When he was forced to take them back, they started banning them from appearing in those small spaces as part of that video pool. And the others essentially said, we're not going to fill the gap on those days that CNN is scheduled to do it, but has been shut out. The Justice Department said the antitrust division is investigating for what they're calling collusion. They say a group boycott can be a anti-competitive act. They shared a statement with us last night saying, quote, members of the television press pool have proudly boycotted covering White House events. Group boycotts among commercial competitors can violate the Sherman Act, and that's the core of antitrust law, hence the investigation.
0: How did we find out about this investigation?
1: Well, the New York Times first published about this yesterday, and I spoke with four people who have direct knowledge about this. They're not authorized to speak publicly, so we're not going to use their names.
0: Let's talk about the CNN lawsuit. What are the networks arguing?
1: Well, they're saying nothing in terms of this, but, you know, what they are arguing is that the White House is violating their First Amendment free speech proposition. That is, the president doesn't have to invite those reporters in the first place, but once he does, he can't have them barred because he doesn't like the coverage they do. They're also arguing they have due process concerns. That's the Fifth Amendment. It establishes a right that, you know, you need to be notified that the federal government will take action against you before it does, and you have a process to appeal that. The judge seems inclined to accept the arguments that the White House hasn't done that. Justice Department, since the court cases started, has invoked the question of national security, but that was after the fact. What we're seeing about this latest act is silence from the networks, the five networks I named so far. You've got to imagine that will be incorporated by CNN in its filings. It's got to take place basically first thing Tuesday before Judge Timothy Kelly actually makes a ruling in that case. But you saw a number of journalism advocacy groups weighing in. One of them, the Reporters Committee for Freedom of the Press, called it a brazen attempt to intimidate the press, presumably from the kinds of coverage it's been doing.
0: Well, you know, presidents always complain about the press. That's not just Trump, but this does seem different, is it?
1: I think it's really audacious as a move to look at this and to see them doing this, particularly, you know, the Reporters Committee called it brazen, but it is brazen to do it at the height of a court battle about these and associated issues. It also occurs during another major court battle, ABC and its parent company, you know, ABC, one of the networks that the president and the White House taken action against. ABC and its parent company, Disney, are suing the president's chief broadcast regulator, who basically said he was going to have a review of all 8 of their local TV licenses at the same time, essentially a threat to their bottom line, effectively unprecedented. We've talked on this show, you and I, Aisha, about this being the president and his administration using the levers of power a number of times. The New York Times used that same language yesterday. Now Trump is doing that too, with investigations, delegitimization, jumping from one action item to the next, kind of going from an exercise of leverage of power to the aura of abuse of power.
0: That's NPR media correspondent David Folkenflik. Thanks, David.
1: You bet.
0: which party holds the reins in the next Congress will come down to a handful of competitive races. One of those is Washington State's 3rd Congressional District. Republicans want to flip the seat red, while Democrats are fighting to keep the purple district in their hands. NPR's Sage Miller traveled to the Southwest Washington District to get a feel for how the candidates can appeal to constituents in a place that prides itself on its political independence.
2: Washington's 3rd Congressional District is an industrial and geographic melting pot. Its borders cover a mix of urban, industrial, rural, inland, and coastal areas. It's also one of the most competitive districts in the country. President Trump won here 3 times, but Democratic Congresswoman Marie Glusenkamp Perez flipped the district blue in 2022 and has held it ever since. Now, the Republican nominee, State Senator John Braun, believes he has a shot at winning it back. He spoke with NPR at his manufacturing business inside the district.
3: A lot of districts these days are pretty predictable in terms of their politics. The 3rd is not. You got to go earn those votes.
2: The biggest balancing act, though, will be appealing to all different needs throughout the district. Braun, who is endorsed by President Trump, says that might give the representative power to break with their party. But there's a catch.
3: They want you and expect you to, you know, show up and represent their interest.
4: We don't vote down the ballot one way or the other.
2: That's Eric Halverson. He's the mayor of Longview, Washington, the blue-collar heart of the district and its second most populated city, lean Republican.
4: Trump can win the city, but Marie Glusenkamp Perez can win the city as well on the same ballot. So it's really person specific.
2: But there's also one federal level policy impacting the industrial town.
4: The tariffs have hit a lot of our industry here hard.
2: That is where Braun feels like he has a distinct advantage in this race. As an owner of a company that builds emergency vehicles, he has had to deal with tariffs. It's an issue he says he would break with Trump on.
3: There are some appropriate uses for tariffs, but the kind of the indiscriminate use, or the broad use, the blanketed use, that doesn't work.
2: Federal policy is something the rural coastal areas of the district have had to deal with, too. Kathleen Nisbet is the owner of Goose Point Oysters, located in a small town of about 200 people next to the Pacific Ocean. And now she's dealing with Trump's trade war.
5: We've lost over 50% of our international sales due to the current political climate between us and the Asian countries.
2: On top of that, Nisbet is one of the only family-owned shellfish farms left in the area. She blames some of the decline on regulation. She says the regulations aren't streamlined. They change frequently and are cost prohibitive for small and medium-sized producers.
5: So we need to make sure that we are building community resilience through natural resources, which has been the traditional backbone of our communities.
2: The decline of the industry is something nearby Ilwaco knows well. While the small coastal town still has some semblance of natural resource extraction, it's had to pivot. The number one industry in Ilwaco is now hospitality. Restaurants, motels, and small shops welcome visitors to the town.
6: I'm a big proponent of intentional, sustainable tourism and outdoor recreation and using that as a catalyst to build up Ilwaco's economy.
2: That's Councilman Matt Lesnow. The town makes the majority of its revenue during the summer months. It relies on federal dollars to help with infrastructure needs because the local tax base isn't there. Only about half of the population lives in town full time. The rural parts of Washington's 3rd Congressional District may have fewer people, but it's still influential. Trump won the county in 2024, but also elected Glusenkamp Perez. Lesnow said a congressional candidate needs to understand the local issues of the rural coastal towns to be electable.
6: We have historically valued representatives that understand our economy and our struggles.
2: Things are a little different for the district's urban center, Vancouver, where Democratic credentials matter to the most reliable Democratic voters. Glusenkamp Perez has cast votes that have angered her base there. The congresswoman voted for the Trump-backed SAVE Act claiming the voter ID legislation would protect America's election system. Constituents in Vancouver felt like Glusenkamp Perez veered from her campaign promises.
7: It felt like that was just a shtick in order to get the blue vote.
2: That's Gretchen Hoyt. Her family has lived here for generations, and she's watched the city and its politics evolve. Glusenkamp Perez did not respond to NPR's multiple interview requests. In retaliation for her votes that upset the Vancouver base, Democrats put a primary challenger on Glusenkamp Perez's left. While the congresswoman ultimately moved on to the general election in the state's open primary, it exposed her vulnerability.
7: Nobody is happy with Marie, but they're not voting for John.
2: The cards do look to be in Glusenkamp Perez's favor. Less than a month before the election, the Cook Political Report moved the race, long rated a toss-up, to lean Democrat. Sage Miller, NPR News, Vancouver, Washington.

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2: I'm Windsor Johnston with these headlines. Saudi Arabia is vowing to respond after a deadly missile attack inside a terminal at the main airport in Riyadh on Saturday. At least 12 people were killed and more than 300 others were wounded, some critically. Flights remain suspended. Large parts of New Delhi have been locked down to block youth-led demonstrations. Protesters are demanding the resignation of India's chief election commissioner over changes to voter lists. The government denies wrongdoing. A post-tropical cyclone is bringing heavy rain to Mexico's northern Baja California Peninsula. Forecasters say the storm is expected to impact San Diego, Las Vegas, and large parts of Utah as it moves inland. I'm Windsor Johnston, NPR News in Washington.
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4: This is Weekend Edition from NPR News. I'm Aisha Roscoe. Communities across Florida and Alabama are in cleanup mode in the wake of Hurricane Isaias. At least 4 people were killed. The storm has left a wide swath of damage, and so far, around 400,000 customers are without electricity. NPR's Debbie Elliott has this look at how the recovery is going in the Florida panhandle town of Milton.
5: Water hose in hand, Roger Milstead is crouched under the upturned root of a sprawling oak tree. The root span is 3 times his size. He's spraying it off to loosen rocks embedded in the muddy tendrils.
6: Because I got to get my chainsaw in and cut the roots, and rocks and chainsaws don't mix.
5: Milstead and his wife, Karen, were in their East Milton home when winds from Isaias started pounding the property.
6: Stuff started flying away. I had a big carport cover right here. It's now over there in the woods.
7: It stood up and came down and stood up and then came toward the house, and then it took off.
5: The mangled metal shed is now wrapped around the top of a tree. Milstead figures he's got about 12 downed trees that he needs to clear, 2 of them on top of his shop and a back shed.
6: But the house is fine and we're fine, so that's what's important to me.
7: We're good.
5: A car pulls up in the front yard.
6: This is our friends, Jack and Denise. They live down by the airport.
5: Denise Cannon is still shaken up by the whole experience.
8: It's a sound like I can't even begin to describe other than howling. And then all of a sudden it got real still and you could hear like a swoosh, swoosh, swoosh. It was very eerie sounds, yes. Scary. We went into the bathroom because it was like, you know, we thought the whole roof of our house was going to come off.
5: Cannon says it's hard to see the path Hurricane Isaias cut through Milton.
8: It's pretty devastating everywhere. I couldn't help it. I just broke out crying because it's just like, wow. It's just rooftops are off and everything. Yeah, this is the first time I've ever been through one, so yeah, it's pretty emotional.
5: Milton is a quaint and leafy town northeast of Pensacola, and it's the Santa Rosa County seat. Now, it's a big mess. Mature pines and oaks are down everywhere you look, some uprooted, others snapped in two like a matchstick. They're on houses and yards and over roads. Power lines dangle from bent poles, signs and billboards are missing from their posts, and the roofs of some businesses litter their parking lots.
9: What we're seeing is a result of wind, and it was shocking how strong the winds were in this area.
5: John E. Rebel is Milton's fire chief and director of emergency preparedness. He's shocked because the city is nearly 50 miles northwest of where the hurricane made landfall. He says it's like every other tree is destroyed.
9: And a fair bit of structural damage from trees down and stuff being thrown around. It's pretty rough. We've got a lot of road blockage. Very few roads were passable.
5: This weekend, he says the priority has been to get roads cleared so that emergency vehicles can get around and to restore essential services like power and water. Then, he says, the long haul to cleanup will begin.
9: We've dealt with this kind of thing before, and we'll get through it, but a lot of work right now.
5: The hum of generators is in the air, and chainsaw crews are cutting trees from the roads. National Guard troops direct traffic at intersections where the red lights are out, and linemen are out with their bucket trucks to restring the power grid. Denise Cannon says the whole Hurricane Isaias experience has her counting her blessings.
8: Praise God. So like I say, praise God, praise God.
5: Her friend, Karen Milstead, says they've got to press forward.
7: Clean up and go on.
5: That could take a while. Debbie Elliott, NPR News, Milton, Florida.
4: The UN Human Rights Office has criticized the Indian government for mass detentions of protesters. They've been demonstrating for months against a controversial revision of India's electoral roll. The capital city of the world's largest democracy was under a semi-lockdown over the weekend. Mobile internet was cut off. Trains were canceled, roads were choked, and police and paramilitary forces flooded the streets, warning people on loudspeakers not to gather. NPR's Omkar Kandikar reports from New Delhi.
10: Protesters are demanding the resignation of India's election commissioner after more than 100 million names were deleted from India's voter lists. But anywhere they gather, police pounce on them. Swinging sticks, grabbing some by their necks and stuffing them into buses. Those detained include lawyers, legislators, even journalists simply reporting on the protests, like Tanushree Pandey.
11: They detained me, put me in the bus, took me to, you know, one of the detention centers they have made in the national capital.
10: That detention center was a sports stadium they were using as a holding pen for the day. Others said they were driven outside city limits and dumped on the road. India's ruling BJP party has rejected allegations that the election commission was rigging voter lists in its favor. Prime Minister Narendra Modi, who has been in office for more than 12 years, has not addressed the crisis. The protesters nodded to that in their chants, shouting, whenever Modi is scared, he hides behind the police. The clampdown continued on Sunday as the courts ordered the release of protest leaders from Cockroach Janata Party, an online meme turned activist group. The so-called cockroaches vowed that they would be back on the streets. Protest leader Neha Bora said the police now have a choice. Whether they want to stand with the citizens or the election commissioner. Omkar Khandekar, NPR News, New Delhi.
4: Mackenzie Crook had the idea for his latest show, Small Profits, about 10 years ago.
12: I first came across this strange story about these little creatures being generated in jars. And it was from a 16th century manuscripts about a Swiss alchemist called Paracelsus.
4: Those tiny creatures called homunculi can answer any question you ask, and the show's protagonist, Michael Sleep, needs answers. Sleep, played by actor Pierce Quigley, is an eccentric hardware store worker in England whose partner, Clea, disappeared 7 years ago.
13: She just didn't come home. They found a car on the Severn Bridge. I'd prepared this surprise for her. It was a trip back in time to her best ever Christmas. For a week, she was banned from going in the lounge while I set it all up from a photo. But she didn't get to see it.
4: He's now growing 6 homunculi in his garden shed. When they grow big enough, he's going to ask what happened to Clea. You may have seen Mackenzie Crook in the Pirates of the Caribbean movies, but Small Profits is much more gentle, and that's exactly what the director and writer wanted.
12: On paper, it doesn't come across as an hilarious roller coaster ride of comedy. But yeah, I don't know. I'm a big fan of, I don't know what the genre is, sad comedy or whatever. I did it in my previous TV show, Detectorists. It's about everyday life and it's about ordinary people. And I've always been fascinated by stories of ordinary people leading an ordinary life that something extraordinary then happens to and turns their world upside down.
4: You said something, you said a sad comedy? That seems to be an oxymoron. Like, what do you mean by that?
12: I mean, I guess it's not so much a sadness. There's a melancholia about it, but it's sort of seeing the humor in everyday life. I mean, it's a hopeful comedy. This guy that seems to be living this sad, mundane life, he still has hope, and he's hanging on to this hope that he will see the love of his life again someday, where everyone else is writing her off.
4: You know, it's a very unique idea. I have to ask you, like, if you had a homunculi, what would you ask it?
12: Ooh, you see, that's difficult because, I mean, when the character Michael grows these things and he has then the answers at his disposal, suddenly he becomes scared and suddenly he doesn't know if he really needs to know or wants to know the answer. Mm-hmm. You know, what if they tell him that his girlfriend is never coming back? So I don't know, having a power like that is a dangerous thing.
4: Now, you do actually have a role in this series. Like, you play Gordon, who's a manager at this big box hardware store in the show where Michael works. And it's a small part, but it's memorable, perhaps for the wrong reasons.
14: In case you come to see it, it's been growing with a mop and bucket.
12: Trish, it's Gordon. What's this mop for? Something been spilled? Speak to me, Trish.
14: Just
12: a spillage in growing. Use the comms, please, Trish. What's been spilled?
14: Just trying to find out.
12: Use the comms, Trish, not the tannoy. I think in a few interviews I've claimed that he's based on an amalgam of a series of different bosses I've had, but I've got to admit, this is one particular man.
4: Okay, so you were trying to be a little soft with it, but it's actually one person.
12: Yeah, I can think I can finally admit this. I won't give his name out, but he had nothing to do. That was the thing. All he could think of to do was ask people if they'd been on their break or when they were about to take their break.
15: You on your break?
16: Yep.
15: How long have you been on your break?
16: About 10 minutes.
15: How long have you been on your break?
17: 2 minutes. You literally just sent me on my break.
12: Yeah, what a dismal life he seemed to lead. But the character of Gordon, I ended up being quite fond of him because he gets no respect and all he wants is a bit of respect from his staff.
4: I've heard that you've got this kind of romantic draw to stories of loneliness. Why do you think that is?
12: It's a mystery to me because, you know, I'm very lucky to have had a happy childhood and, you know, a happy life so far. But even as a kid, I was drawn to stories of lonely kids. And, you know, the Roald Dahl's stories, James and the Giant Peach, was about this little boy who had cruel step-parents and sort of escaped that loneliness and found good friends in strange places.
4: Now, regular listeners of the show know, Mackenzie, that I do not like birds. I, but I think I'm right in saying that you do like birds. And in fact, you had an extraordinary relationship with a robin.
12: Yes, this was one of the big privileges of my life. I guess I had a sort of a period of about 6 months when I wasn't working much. So I was in my garden, and I, over the course of this 6 months, I coaxed this robin and gained its trust so that it would come and feed from my hand. And then it stuck around and it visited me every single day for about 7 years. And yeah, he became my companion. It was a real magical thing for a good few years.
4: Oh, wow. And I understand you maybe even have like a tattoo of his little feet.
12: Yeah, I do, on my hand where he used to come and perch and I'd feed him. I mean, you know, he one day didn't turn up, and I don't know what happened to him, but yeah, I miss him. And so I just had a little tattoo of his footprints on my hand just to remind me.
4: As you said, you've been very blessed in life to not be lonely, but this does almost seem like something that somebody who was like raising people in a jar would also have a very close relationship with a robin. Does that make sense? Do you see like this?
12: Yes. Yeah, I think I know what you mean. I mean, the shed that Michael, the character Michael has, that grows these creatures in, is very much based on the shed in the bottom of my garden where I do all my writing. So, yeah, I think there's a bit of me in Michael. I've never actually tried to grow homunculi, though.
4: That's the writer and director of Small Profits, Mackenzie Crook. The show is now available on Apple TV. Thank you so much for joining us.
12: Thank you, Aisha.

0: 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Researchers have found graves of more than 1,000 children who died in youth prisons and reform schools across 29 states. The largest known site in Maryland is the final resting place for more than 200 black boys. Jenny Abamu from member station WAMU visited the site and has this story.
1: In the woods near the Cheltenham Youth Detention Center, it's easy to miss the small headstones that sink into the fallen leaves and thorny brush. Chuck Copeland is a pastor who lives about 2 hours away. He has to lean in to read the headstones.
2: He didn't count for nothing.
3: He meant nothing.
2: He had a name on him.
3: 13 years old, from Baltimore, Mark Davis, 1885.
1: Mark Davis died at the House of Reformation and Instruction for Colored Children, which once stood where the current detention center is now. It was a segregated reform school created in 1870 to get black children out of adult jails. But state researchers found children were sent there for being poor, homeless, or orphaned. Earlier this year, Copeland's cousin, Veronica Spears, got a letter from researchers.
4: My grandfather had a brother that was in a reformation institution, and he passed away at the age of 12. We never knew.
1: That brother was Arthur Hamilton. The family was told he died of tuberculosis in 1917. Mark Schindler was a senior official at Maryland's Department of Juvenile Services when the state confirmed this burial ground existed in 2024. Now he's at Georgetown University, where his team, so far, has found graves tied to 40 institutions, from Salem, Oregon, to Augusta, Maine. Some of the graves are next to juvenile detention centers and reform schools, still in operation.
5: Of course, we want to find out who is buried in places around the country. And we also know that their families have a right to know and to have this history and to make decisions.
1: State officials around the country are looking at options for restitution. In Florida, lawmakers established a $20 million fund for survivors who attended a reform school that closed in 2011. In Arkansas, officials created a memorial to honor 21 black boys who died at a correctional facility in 1959. This year in Maryland, State Senator Will Smith sponsored a bill creating a commission to research the children buried there.
6: Understanding this history is tremendously important, but understanding how this history connects to our current practices is almost probably more important.
1: He pointed to Maryland laws that result in hundreds of children being charged as adults every year. He said accounting for the state's past involves changing those kinds of laws. Deeper in the woods, the headstones stop. What's left are rows of gray cinder blocks, over 200. No names, no dates. Researchers believe Arthur Hamilton is somewhere in here. So does Veronica Spears.
4: I don't have any proof, no. I felt it in my chest. I felt the heaviness. And I knew then he was crying out to all of us. They all were, to let us know we're here. And we were mistreated.
1: Copeland, the pastor, leads the rest of his family members in prayer.
3: Thank you for this opportunity to remember our Uncle Arthur Hamilton. And thank you, Father God, for just watching over us.
1: Copeland says he wants the children to know they aren't forgotten. For NPR News, I'm Jenny Abamu in Prince George's County, Maryland.

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3: I'm Windsor Johnston with these headlines. Hurricane Simon is taking aim at the Pacific coast of Mexico. The Category 4 storm is packing wind speeds of 150 miles per hour and is expected to make landfall later today. The Justice Department is investigating whether five major television networks violated antitrust laws. The outlets temporarily suspended their shared White House coverage last month. The move came when the Trump administration barred CNN, MSNBC, Now and Politico from the White House grounds. Pope Leo says he will undergo surgery in the coming days after doctors found a nodule in his lung. The pontiff says it was detected at a very early stage and is well localized. I'm Winter Johnston, NPR News in Washington.
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5: 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I'm Aisha Roscoe.
6: I don't kiss and tell. I publish and sell.
7: Author Heather Gay has been a longtime fan favorite on The Real Housewives of Salt Lake City. Her funny, sharp observations have shown us what's under the perfect veneer of Salt Lake Mormondom. Her best-selling memoir, Bad Mormon, made her plenty of friends and enemies in Salt Lake City. Now she's back with a new book, this time fiction. Eternal Glow is a thriller about a Mormon woman named Celeste who wants to look perfect. Dewy skin, slim figure, gorgeous family. She tries a cosmetic procedure called Eternal Glow and then slowly discovers its gruesome side effects. Heather Gay joins us now. Welcome.
8: Hi, thanks for having me.
7: Celeste is a stay-at-home mom with a young daughter, and she's just starting to see the tiniest evidence of aging. But what makes her so desperate to, I guess, look better that she's willing to do this kind of off-brand procedure in an unmarked house with this doctor she doesn't know? Like, what drives her to that extent?
8: It's all about belonging for Celeste. And she's also pressured by her friends. Her flaws are pointed out by her friends. And she knows that her most important thing is to be seen as beautiful, righteous, happy, and to be accepted by her friend group. And when they tell her the latest and greatest, she is unduly influenced by the desire to keep her husband happy, have another baby, receive status in the church. And these seem like childish desires, but they are the core values that, like, guide Celeste's life.
7: Well, talk to me about this friend group, because they are kind of the meanest group of besties, right?
8: Like, yes.
7: What were you trying to illustrate here about female friendships

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1: Say that a lot about Mormons, because we're really good at performative kindness and performative inclusivity. But when it comes down to it, we are very insular, we're very exclusive, and we're very closed off. And that type of mentality trickles down through the culture to this tiny group of four friends, you know? I mean, these dialogues are exaggerated versions of conversations that I have overheard and that I have participated in. You know, I've been in the beauty industry for 10 years. You know, I started a med spa.
2: And that's the thing. You are also pulling from your experience at owning a med spa. So you saw women kind of like this. Were you shocked by what women in the community were getting done?
1: No, I wasn't shocked, and I was thrilled that they were getting things done. I mean, they were coming to my business. This is my livelihood. But any woman or any customer who's ever sat in like a procedure chair and seen a needle coming at their face has felt the dark thoughts of what if, you know, what if I can't trust this person injecting me? What if it goes terribly, terribly wrong? And especially when everything that you love and have is at stake.
2: Well, I know you said that this book is meant to be like a campy satire send up. I mean, I can't think of anything really more campy and like over the top than like reality TV, right? Like,
1: yeah, exactly.
2: Were you also drawing from the Real Housewife experience?
1: Oh, absolutely. I mean, they say write what you know. For the last 7 years, I've been embroiled in drama and in this group of tight-knit women that are friends on the surface, but there's conflict brewing right underneath at all times, and competition. And so, of course, I drew from that. And then even on a funnier level, like, there are Easter eggs for housewives, but Salt Lake City housewives have a communal fear of the black sprinter van.
2: Someone got pulled over by the police? Did that happen in one of them?
1: Well, not pulled over. Many bad things have happened to us in sprinter vans. Yes. Swarmed by Homeland Security, FBI, local police, NYPD. They were looking for one of our castmates. We've had horrible fights in sprinter vans when we've been trapped, you know, at each other's throats. So I made sure that one of the villains in Eternal Glow is the black sprinter van.
2: And there's also a point where someone says you smell like hospital, which is an insult said to someone on The Housewives of Salt Lake City.
1: Yes, the classic Mary Cosby line.
2: So you have a lot of fans. Why do you think that they have so connected to you and so connected to your story?
1: I think there's a big community of my fan base that are former Mormons or Mormon adjacent and fascinated by it. And Bad Mormon really connected to a lot of people and taught me like the power of telling your story. So when I had the opportunity to write fiction, the beauty industry is something I've wanted to write about. And then the community and culture of Salt Lake City and Mormonism is something that I wanted to add into it.
2: Looking at the Mormon women in this book, you really don't get into the reasons that they would seek out the faith. It seems like it's just women who are talking about their good looks as evidence of God's grace. Like, is there faith in these women's hearts?
1: That's such a great question, because I can only speak from my own experience. And for me, faith was driving the way I participated in the culture. And the culture kind of dictates that if you look good, you must be righteous. You know, appearances matter when you're living in a really patriarchal society and culture where women don't have control over anything other than like their families and how they look. And they're at the mercy of, you know, their husbands and their church leaders.
2: What do you say to those people who say, look, you know, this is our faith. What you're writing is not a good representation of it.
1: Well, they hate it. But guess what? It was my faith, too. I get more people laughing and saying they see themselves, their friends and their families, because in Bad Mormon, I skewered the religion and my departure from it. But in this book, I'm skewering really a specific group of Mormon women and the funny way that they conduct their lives. You know, it's much more surface level. And so it's not nearly as deeply offensive.
2: That's author and entrepreneur and reality.

0: reality TV star Heather Gay. Her new book, Eternal Glow, is out now. Thank you so much.
1: Thank you.
0: 5 cheetah cubs were born at the National Zoo and Conservation Biology Institute last week. You can't see them in person just yet, but you can watch them bond with their mom, Zura, on a 24-hour live stream. Their father, Flash, is not in the picture. Male cheetahs don't usually raise cubs. Cheetahs are considered a vulnerable species. Not quite endangered, but there are less than 7,000 left in the wild. Before the cubs were born, there were about 30 cheetahs living at the Smithsonian's cheetah facilities in Front Royal, Virginia. They're trying to breed a sustainable cheetah population in North America. You can see the latest furry additions to those conservation efforts on the Cheetah Cub Cam. If you're not hearing much, that's because Zura and her cubs are probably asleep. Former public defender Danielle Ponder left a career in law for one in music. We asked her if her latest album was arguing a case in court. What would it be?
2: I think maybe it's the case for survival. There's a lot of pain in this album. Some pain that people actually don't survive.

0: thought behind that is realizing, oh, I can be here.
1: Danielle Ponder's new album, Everything Has Changed, is out now, and she joins us from WABE Studios in Atlanta. Welcome.
0: Thank you so much for having me.
1: We last had you on the show back in 2020. So, I mean, peak pandemic, and you were talking to Scott Simon about your Tiny Desk contest entry, Poor Man's Pain.
0: Mm-hmm.
1: To borrow from the title of your album, everything has changed. What about you as an artist has changed since then?
0: I think that I have learned so much through the personal changes in my life. And I'm learning how to relax a little bit more in my art. And I'm learning that as an artist, you have to be in a flow state. But as a public defender, you are really in more of an adversarial situation. So I think I'm at a place where I'm really learning to let go. And, you know, if someone doesn't play the right bass line, it is not a crisis because no one's going to prison for that, you know?
1: Yeah. What is it like to make that jump away from the courtroom, and how practically have you made the shift to that flow state? What does that look like?
0: You know what? It's absolutely beautiful to be where I am because this is what I dreamed of. I dreamed of being able to do music full time, being an attorney. You have a certain critical mindset. I think as an artist, it requires you to do less of the brain and more of the heart. And I think I realized somewhere in this process, you know, the mindset of the lawyer will kill me, but the artist is going to free me.
1: And one of the standout tracks on this album is the song

0: mention the Mississippi Delta, Kampala, later Dakar, and the Carolinas. What did you want this song to say about the power of the diaspora in Black communities around the world?
1: Well, one, I'm hoping it helps end the diaspora wars because I think that we are such a powerful people and could be even more powerful if we were united. And so when I talked about Blackness, I wanted to make sure I talked about the people in Dakar and the people in Mississippi. This was the last song to go on the album because I just felt like the album wasn't complete unless I had something anthemic for Black folks.
0: When you talk about diaspora wars, this idea that there's a tension there, right? Mm-hmm, and so, but you're saying that there's not tension there, or there shouldn't be?
1: There shouldn't be tension. I mean, believe it or not, Aisha, I got a lot of backlash because I posted this on Juneteenth and there were Africans in the video. Mm-hmm. And I couldn't believe how many comments I got from people who refer to themselves as foundational Black Americans. I went to Dakar at 17. So for me, I didn't really see much of a division because that early experience. I think we are all African people, and some of us just got dropped off at different places.
2: Black is the color. Black is the color of love.
0: On this album, you get vulnerable at times, especially talking about love or, you know, these different kind of versions of love. But everything still feels really rooted in a strength in, you know, on the track, Your Mama's Love Song. You're telling someone they can't get to you anymore. And this is not your mama's love song. You're tired of making yourself small for them. But at the same time, you're letting your audience know that you have felt exposed.

0: tell me more about how you're showing yourself as both strong, you're a mountain, but at the same time admitting that you didn't always know your worth, you know, that well, the person in the song didn't always know their worth.
1: Yeah. I'm proud when I'm listening to this because I've gone through so much in these last 3 or 4 years. I've had some really hard relationships. One of them that ended during a miscarriage. I've had a lot of struggles with my self-worth. I didn't think I could finish this album. And so when I hear that part that says, I wonder how I made it through the years, I think the strength is in the staying and the resilience, right? That I'm still here despite it. And so I think there's moments on this album where I'm completely broken, but there is hope in the moments where I'm like, okay, all right, let me get up, let me dust my knees off, and let me keep it moving.
2: Nothing's going to save me. I'm home here. I'm home here.
0: When you say that you didn't know whether you could get done with this album, what really made you feel like you didn't know whether you could do this anymore?
1: You have to really work hard on following your internal compass, because if you don't, you could get lost in the process. And I think, well, I can't speak for everybody else, but I know there's sometimes concerns when an album is coming out, you need to be like, yes, and this was so great and the experience, and this was a lot
0: for me
1: to get through. And yeah. I really do think somewhere midway in the process, I started saying, hey, girl, you're going to have to find the thing that you really want to say. I'm just kind of proud of getting to the top of that mountain.
0: When you're feeling down, when you're feeling, you know, that insecurity, all those things that can creep up on really all of us, what gets you up off the floor? What gets you up and going?
1: I think spiritually, I believe I will be protected and provided for. And I really do believe there's 1,000 black women in my bones and in my blood and in my DNA. And so if they survived it, so can I.
0: That is beautiful. That's Danielle Ponder. Her new album, Everything Has Changed, is out now. Thank you so much for speaking with us today.
1: Thank you for having me. I appreciate it.
0: This is Weekend Edition from NPR News. I'm Aisha Roscoe.
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those people you hang out with, have brunch with, fight with, stand up at each other's weddings with, invite over for Christmas dinner with, the ones you call when you get some good news with, or share that very urgent message from the doctor with, where did these people come from? Did you deliberately, carefully choose these folk? Or are you besties with someone because maybe you liked the same rock band 20 years ago? Well, today in Snap Judgment, we proudly present Shut Up, Rick. Snap Judgment, storytelling with the beat, right after this very

0: Live from NPR News in Washington, I'm Windsor Johnston. The Justice Department's scrutiny of television networks is adding to pressure on broadcasters from the Trump administration. NPR's David Folkenflik says it comes as one company is challenging a sweeping review of their local station licenses.
1: ABC and its parent company Disney are suing the president's chief broadcast regulator, who basically said he was going to have a review of all 8 of their local TV licenses at the same time, essentially a threat to their bottom line, effectively unprecedented. Now Trump is doing that too, with investigations, delegitimization, jumping from one action item to the next, kind of going from an exercise of leverage of power to the aura of abuse of power.
0: That's NPR's David Folkenflik reporting. Cleanup operations are underway across parts of the southeastern U.S. after Hurricane Isaias made landfall along the Florida Panhandle Friday night. At least 4 people were killed and hundreds of thousands of customers are without power. NPR's Debbie Elliott reports.
2: Milton, Florida is a quaint and leafy town northeast of Pensacola. Now it's a big mess with trees uprooted and others snapped in two. Fire Chief John E. Rebel says they're on houses, in yards, and over roads.
3: What we're seeing is a result of wind, and it was shocking how strong the winds were in this area.
2: Shocking because Milton is nearly 50 miles northwest of where the hurricane made landfall. Now the hum of generators is in the air, and chainsaw crews are clearing trees from the roads. President Karen Milstead says they'll get through.
4: Clean up and go on.
2: That could take a while. Debbie Elliott, NPR News, Milton, Florida.
0: The Kremlin is providing new details about a phone call between President Trump and Russian President Vladimir Putin. The discussions on Friday ended with Trump announcing the U.S. would lift sanctions on Russian diesel exports in an attempt to bring down global prices. NPR's Charles Maines reports from Moscow.
5: According to a Kremlin aide, the two leaders spoke for an hour and a half, with Trump warmly congratulating Putin over his recent 74th birthday, and neither president eager to put down the phone. The primary outcome of the call, a Kremlin promise to immediately deliver 300,000 tons of Russian diesel fuel to U.S. and global markets, with more to follow. To do so, Russia lifted its own embargo on diesel exports, a move the Kremlin imposed this summer after Ukrainian drone strikes on Russian energy facilities caused fuel shortages. Trump has since praised the deal as a Russian gesture aimed at helping curb high diesel prices, while blaming Ukraine's attacks on Russian oil refineries for stoking the problem. Charles Maines, NPR News, Moscow.
0: This is NPR News. Authorities have locked down large parts of New Delhi today to block a youth-led protest. Demonstrators are demanding the resignation of India's chief election commissioner over changes to voter lists. The government denies wrongdoing. Demonstrations are continuing in New York City over a shooting involving ICE agents. A 28-year-old Dominican national was shot on Thursday while driving in the Bronx with his 5-year-old son in the back seat. Protester Ileana Lando says agents put the child in danger.
6: I think it's completely inappropriate that he was shot at in his car with his 5-year-old child. I am a teacher. I believe that we should protect all children, no matter if their parents are criminals or not. Just because you are a criminal does not mean that you deserve to die in front of your child.
0: The man's son was not injured. It's pumpkin spice season, and some shoppers are paying more for their fall-themed products. Stephen Basaha reports.
7: There's an almost 9% pumpkin spice premium, up a bit from last year. Matt Schultz is chief consumer finance analyst at LendingTree, which did the research. He says some of the spooky season bump could be because pumpkins are slightly more expensive this year, but also
8: retailers understand how much people love pumpkin spice and how they might be willing to pay a little bit extra for it.
7: Now, this does vary by store.
8: If you take the time to look around at different places, you might be able to save yourself a little money.
7: Out of the 6 retailers it looked at, LendingTree says Starbucks and Trader Joe's had the biggest fall flavor hikes. Stephen Basaha, NPR News.
0: This is NPR.
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12: Okay, so one of my besties, Ray, moved to London. And he and I and another friend, we're all talking. And Ray's, hey, it's not right. You guys haven't even visited me yet. It's a fair point. So we're like, all right, we get tickets. And I've never been to London. So I'm excited, right? Trafalgar Square, fish and chips, Westminster Abbey. This is right around the time Queen Elizabeth passes away. Before I even get on the plane, Ray's sending me all these texts about how everyone in all the British colonies, from Nigeria to Sri Lanka, love the Queen so much. So I better bow the head and put some respect in my tone if I dare mention her name, whatever, whatever, whatever. Hey. I don't know anything about the Queen of England, but I do know this. I'm not just going to sit here and be lectured to by some guy from Michigan on the benefits of colonialism just because he happens to live in London now. No. No. So, I start bad-mouthing the Queen. Bad-mouthing England. Ray, why are the Great Pyramids in Egypt? Why? Because they're too heavy to carry to the British Museum. Oh, Ray. Why did the colonizer get a library card? Because he likes to borrow things indefinitely. Stop it. Why do I do this? Why? Because I know it ticks Ray off, and ticking Ray off brings me such great joy. On the plane ride over, I arm myself for the arguments. I read Legacy of Violence, A History of the British Empire by the Pulitzer Prize-winning historian Carolyn Elkins. And it's brutal. So the moment we touch down at the London airport, begin our tour of all of England's loot, I'm ready. Ray tries to explain to me that any great power would have done the same thing. I'm not having a word of it. The monarchy is just a fancy bow in the machinery of the oppression. And we squabble, fight. Sometimes Ray gets red-faced and sputtering rage through Oxford, Big Ben, in front of the Beefeaters. We bicker. All in all, it's a fantastic trip. Back home, pulling some papers in order, I see a document I haven't seen in over a decade. My last will and testament details all kinds of stuff, including who gets the kids if I get hit by a bus. Yeah, it's Ray. And I almost feel bad then for tormenting him. I almost feel bad for all the wet willies and twist of the knife. Almost. Because if we didn't scrap, how would Ray know how much I care? Today on Snap Judgment, stories of friendship. We're calling it Shut Up Ray. No, we're calling it Shut Up Rick. The name of the episode is Shut Up Rick. My name is Glenn Washington. Don't be like Ray, who after my trip to London absolutely refuses to listen to Snap Judgment. Now then, friendship can be hard, especially when you're going through something. At long last, comedian and writer Bucky Sinister, he thought he'd finally found his tribe at an AA meeting in San Francisco. The road back from addiction can be a hard one. And because of that, today's story does touch on drug addiction and references a death. And as Bucky began his journey, there was one guy, a tattooed, loudmouth ex-con who Bucky would do anything to stay away from. Snap Judgment,
13: You know, I had this little private ritual time of about an hour before the meeting started where I would go to a Pete's that was about to close down for the day. So I'd be the only person there, and I would just get this iced coffee and sit outside and watch the traffic. You know, it's just a little island there of non-existence. I could have my own little time. And then Rick started showing up. We called him Shut Up Rick because we had to tell him to shut up a lot. He was kind of horrible. He said a lot of things that even for us were in bad taste. And we would have to yell, "Shut up, Rick," in unison until he started just introducing himself as, "My name is Shut Up Rick and I'm an alcoholic." And it became his name. But I didn't really know him. At this point, I guess I'm about 10 years sober. And I had these two guys that I always went to meetings with. We always rode home together, and we got really tight. And then suddenly, one of them died of just this kind of random heart attack. And, you know, I'm sharing about it at this one meeting. And Shut Up Rick comes up to me, and he says, "I'm sorry about your friend." And he's like, I used to have this pet rat, and I loved that little rat. And I used to feed it whiskey off a spoon. And one day that rat died, and I was really upset. I said, "God, why'd you let my little rat friend die?" And then one day I realized that rat was so cool that maybe God needed a rat in heaven. And then he just slapped me on the arm and walked away. And I'm like, that is the dumbest thing anyone could tell me right now. And it was like his best way. I mean, it was genuine. I think he kind of, by his logic, he's like, well, this guy's down a friend. Maybe he's got space for me, you know, which is kind of right. Because I did have a big hole in my heart. So, you know, I kind of treasured this time that I was like, hey, there's nothing else to do but sit down and read a book. A nice big cup of iced coffee here at my favorite Bay Area coffee place. And then Rick started figuring out that's where I was. And he would just show up. And the first time he did it, you know, well, you know, this happens sometimes. Someone comes here while I'm trying to read a book or do some writing or whatever it was I was doing that day. And it happened again and again. And it takes about 3 or 4 weeks before I realize, oh, this guy's going to show up here every week. He's intending on being here. And at first, I'm just, hey, this is my time. I'm a little bit perturbed. But here's the thing. I started thinking, like, well, this guy's called Shut Up Rick because everybody's telling him shut up. What if I spent this hour just listening? Let's see what he has to say. Shut Up Rick liked to talk about a lot of things. First and foremost was conspiracies.
14: Dallas, Texas, November 22nd, 1963.
13: Did the Mafia kill JFK? Did the CIA kill JFK?
15: Oswald didn't act alone.
13: Did the, you know, aliens build Stonehenge? Did the aliens build the pyramids?
16: If you take the location of the Great Pyramid as a coordinate...
13: He loved the show Ancient Aliens.
17: Are these markers left for aliens?
13: He said, hey, did you see the episode last time? I'm like, yes. And then he would, you know, describe it to me for the next hour. You know, I was like, I know, I saw it. You know, sometimes Rick would talk at me, and sometimes it would be a back-and-forth conversation. I usually just talked about my family and my childhood. And then sometimes I talked to him about how horrible people were to each other in the office where I worked. He would think it was kind of funny. He just couldn't believe that people would act that way to each other. And he also knows that, like, you know, Rick a lot of times didn't feel like he fit in either. And this is a common thing with a lot of recovering drug addicts. We're kind of between worlds. Like, Rick wasn't a criminal anymore. You know, he was a good dude. Rick spent a lot of his time volunteering. A lot of halfway houses, a lot of sober houses, anywhere he could. One time I asked Rick why, you know, he volunteered so much at other places. He's like, well, I'm trying to outdo all the bad things I've done. How many good things do you think I have to do? It is... Wow. You know, how do I answer that?
18: There were a couple moments where I kind of realized that Rick and I were becoming better friends.
13: After 6 months or so, I can't wait to see him.
18: I'm going down to Pete's, and if it's like 10 after 6, I'm kind of looking up the street. I'm like, where is this guy?
13: The most distinct thing about Rick was his walk, really. He had this gait that no one else really had. It's kind of bounce in his walk that made him really easy to spot from far away.
18: There was one time Rick told me that there was some skateboard company in L.A. that he wanted to be sponsored by. Rick's goal growing up was to become a pro skater. And he said, if I skateboard down to L.A., will you sponsor me? And I'm like, yeah, sure. So Rick gets a backpack, an extra pair of socks, an extra pair of underwear, a bunch of crackers, and some peanut butter, and a big old sack of weed. And he started skating. And he skated down. There's this one moment where he hits this place down in Southern California where it's downhill for like miles. And he says, like, you know, I sparked up this big doobie, lit it up, got really high, and I just coasted for 7 miles straight. And it was the most beautiful time of my life. And when he talked about that, it was just really like his best moment. Really, like, to know your best moment is kind of something. And if I asked you to think of your best moment, you'd have to think a while. And I honestly have to think a while, too. I don't know what mine is. But Rick knew his. Rick knew what his best moment was. And it's just the moment he most loved being himself and where he was in life. And it's such a beautiful thing. The whole world doesn't exist. You know, the world's just gone. We've created this temporary autonomous zone around us. We're like this little bubble of reality. Like, what exists here is me and Rick and two coffees. And that's the thing. It's like, here's something in my life I needed. I needed a friend like this. I needed someone like who's just a nice escape for me. You know, this condition-free friendship. You know, just like, he just wants to hang out. You know, it's just really kind of pure and nice.
13: But, you know, there was one time he's like, I need some money. And this is always a dangerous thing when you're talking to people, especially with people with heroin histories. When they say they need some money, like, it's a bad sign. So I became very concerned. I don't know if I want to give him this money because I can't risk this guy not being here. But I thought about it a whole lot, and I could just see the way he looked at me, and it was like, no one else believes in this guy. And maybe I'm the only guy who's going to believe him here.
18: I got the money out of the ATM. We got the exact change together. And I loaned it to him. And he got his new glasses. He would tell everybody after that, oh man, I got these new glasses. They're awesome. My homeboy loaned me the money so I could get them. And that was really like when he started like referring to me as his homeboy or his buddy or his friend to other people. At some point, I realized I spent about 250 hours sitting with Rick. And I tried to think of who else in my life have I spent this much time with. I don't think anyone. And it was that realization of like, oh my God, was Rick my best friend? And I think he is.
13: What would I do without this guy? You know, I don't want to lose him. This guy's important to me. I started noticing Rick wasn't showing up. And usually he called me when he wasn't showing up. And I did think, well, it's possible he relapsed, but probably not. But one of the things that he would do sometimes is that he would go off his meds. And he would not hang out when he was doing that. So I figured, he's off his meds, or maybe he's between prescriptions.
18: Call him, and his number's not working. And a lot of times he always had these burner phones, and sometimes they just stop working. And I was like, okay, well, he doesn't have a phone.
13: that, you know, probably means he just doesn't have a phone. I was worried mostly about Rick doing some kind of crime and getting locked back up, because that would be the last we'd see of him. More than anything else, that was my worst case scenario for him. But I was so preoccupied with myself, I couldn't really think about why Rick wasn't showing up too much. And I definitely didn't have time to go look for him. I did have aspirations at the time of being a stand-up comic and maybe being in some movies and TV. So I decided to move to Los Angeles. I had a condo, and it was at the peak of the market, so I could sell that and just get a bunch of money. So I was really kind of only thinking about myself the last few months I was there. I would pack or, you know, just move stuff out of my house. And I'm like, well, whatever he's dealing with, he'll figure it out. I kept trying to look for him best I could, like through other people. I was trying to call him, old San Francisco buddies, trying to figure out, like, you know, have you seen this guy? Like, you know, what's going on? Finally, one of them does touch base with me, and I've moved to L.A., and someone says, hey, you know, this guy with his halfway house told me that Shut Up Rick died. And I said, I don't think he's dead. You know, I think he's either relapsed or he's in jail. You know, he's done something. He's just sitting in county. We can find out pretty easily by calling the medical examiner. I'll call you right back. So I call the medical examiner and I said, hey, I'm looking for a Rick Lottie. And they said, almost immediately, we have a Richard. And I was like, oh. I said, early 50s, lots of jailhouse tattoos, missing most of his teeth. And like, yeah, that's him. He died of pneumonia in August. So he died actually like right before I left. So I said, hey, you know, do you need help trying to locate his next of kin? The guy said, oh, we called them. And they refused his remains. Maybe his family didn't have the money for it. And that tore me up. I just didn't want him to be alone. If you're in this situation, they basically do an autopsy and then cremate you right away. And then the county will keep you for a certain amount of time. And if no one claims your remains by that point, you're just buried in a mass grave. I said, well, can I claim him? And they're like, yeah, you just have to reimburse the county for the cremation cost. And in my mind, it's like, you know, $75. And he goes, $1,040. $1,000. Oh. The deal to sell the condo had just actually closed like the week before. So I'm like sitting on this almost embarrassing amount of money. And I'm like, well, I guess I know what my first big purchase is going to be. And I said, how do I pick this up? We'll mail him to you. And he says, hey, there's one more thing you could do for us. Like, if you could help us fill out the death certificate, we'd really appreciate that. So they sent me what they had. There was a blank on the death certificate for occupation. And I put professional skateboarder. Because that was his dream. So I figured, like, on the records, he made it. You know? Like, congratulations, Rick, you made it. You're a pro.
19: 6 weeks after Bucky gave Rick the job of his dreams, he received a package with stickers all over it saying human remains. They were Shut Up Rick's ashes.
13: And I still have them, of course. I thought about spreading them, but I was like, you know what? I don't want to. I kind of like having this guy around, you know? Like, I'll take him to, like, a little coffee shop with me. I'll take him to Starbucks or whatever and sit there and have, you know, have a little coffee and you know, remember. You know, it's like I'm never lonely. Like, I'm never without a friend. You know, it's just really sweet.
20: Thank you. Thank you so much to Bucky Sinister for telling us this story. And rest in power. to Rick Lottie. We want to shout out to all of our friends in the recovery community. Please keep coming back. Bucky is a poet, author, a comedian. We'll have a link to his Substack on our website, snapjudgment.org. There you can keep up with all that Bucky is up to. The original score for this piece was by Clay Xavier. It was produced by Zadar Norbosch and John Facile. When we return, a friendly game turns not so friendly when the stakes are high. When the Snap Judgment Shut Up Rick episode continues, stay tuned.

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4: Welcome back to Snap Judgment. Now, there's a difference between being friends and being friendly. And large amounts of cash tend to reveal those differences pretty quickly. Joe Rosenberg brings us a story involving a Japanese businessman, $20 million, and the most ancient and honorable form of ritualized combat.
5: So our story is going to start with this guy.
6: Good Lord, I'm practically making love to this microphone now.
5: His name is Jonathan Randall.
6: I'm a deputy chairman of Christie's in America, who spent a lot of his time in the late 80s, early 90s selling material to Japan.
5: Material, meaning art.
6: And in the mid-90s to the mid-2000s, going back to Japan to get everything back that I'd sold to them 10 years before.
5: It really is like kind of this weird ebb and flow of prestige between people, and so long as you're the middleman, you'll be all right in the end.
6: Yeah, absolutely. The beauty of the bubble market.
5: But of course, Christie's did not have this wonderful pie all to itself.
6: It's a market that is really a duopoly between two auction house giants. There's Christie's and then there's the other place.
5: You mean Sotheby's?
6: Yeah.
5: It's like saying my opponent instead of, yeah.
6: No, that's actually how one normally refers to it, the other place. So it's sort of a friendly-ish rivalry. I wouldn't say it was entirely friendly.
5: And Sotheby's and Christie's, you see, there was one collection they both had their eyes on.
6: The Maspardenko corporate collection was a jewel in the crown. It had everything that one wanted to sell at that precise moment. You know, the Cézanne, the Picasso, the Van Gogh, their trophy names.
5: And, most importantly,
6: it was $20 million worth of business.
5: There was just one problem. Mr. Hashiyama, the CEO who had founded the collection, he was really chummy with Sotheby's. They'd known him for years. If Christie's wanted that $20 million worth of business, they were going to have to win him over.
7: It was very, very hard job for me, Mr. Hashiyama.
5: This is Kanai Ishibashi. She worked at Christie's Tokyo office alongside Jonathan. Just think of her as the client whisperer. She'd been paying visits to Mr. Hashiyama since almost her first day on the job. But he'd been proving tricky.
7: He really doesn't sort of talk about business. We talked about art and music and, you know, his great passion for dinosaurs. You know, we could spend hours laughing. So he told me that when his company was listed in a stock market, which was a very, very important incident, he chose the insurance company by throwing dice.
8: Yeah.
7: Yes. So when I heard that story, I found it really funny. And, you know, he's a bit sort of eccentric and all that, but we couldn't really read where his mind was.
5: First of all, how many years were you doing this?
7: I think we'd spent 6 years meeting with Mr. Hashiyama before the auction.
5: That's incredible. And meanwhile, though, you're not the only person meeting with him, I would take it.
7: No. Sotheby's, they were there all the time.
5: And after both houses had finally given their big presentations on why Mr. Hashiyama should choose them and not, you know, the other place,
6: he came back with this extraordinary request.
7: I received a call from Mr. Hashiyama in the office, and he said in order to determine which auction house to handle collection, I would like both of you, Christie's and Sotheby's, to play the game rock, paper, scissors.
5: Yes, you heard her right.
8: Rock, paper, scissors, shoot.
5: Mr. Hashiyama wanted the two biggest auction houses in the world to play a $20 million game of Rochambeau.
6: I think there was a moment of silence and surprise, and then...
7: What? That's it. I didn't really reply back to him. I couldn't really answer him, like, why are you doing this? And, you know, we can't really do that. I couldn't believe it.
6: You know, we didn't know what to do. But it was very clear that it was a very serious request from the client. And so when a client asks you to do something, you just get on and do it.
5: Here's how it would work. Each side, Christie's and Sotheby's, would have the weekend to come up with their choice of quote-unquote weapon. Then, on Monday morning, they would meet at the Mass Prodenko offices in Tokyo, and there, they would duel.
6: This was one game, and Kanai's job was to write down one word on a piece of paper. And that word had to be either rock or paper or scissors. So we started compulsively playing rock, paper, scissors, trying to work out, how do we win this? Is there some secret to this? How bad are you going to feel? How idiotic are you going to look in front of your colleagues when you've lost a collection for a child's game?
7: I don't really remember those 3 days. I mean, I was under enormous pressure to think what would be the best strategy. But my struggle was always that I knew that there is no strategy because it's just a pure chance. So constantly, whenever I had some moment on a train or walking in the streets, I suddenly sort of thought about rock, paper, scissors. I had to contemplate between choices. I think it's paper. No, I think it's rock. Then I said, no, I shouldn't do it because there is no answer. There is no answer. Let's stop. But then even though I tried not to think about it, I couldn't really forget about rock, paper, scissors from my mind.
5: And meanwhile, of course, she was getting all kinds of advice.
6: Every time I walked past Kanai, I was constantly like, why do we go with rock? You know, it's the strong thing.
5: And then there was this guy.
9: My name's Nick McLean.
5: Her boss at the Christie's offices in New York.
9: Where we ran the Impressionist and Modern Art Department.
10: Did you have an opinion about which to choose?
9: No. But obviously the first thing I did when I got home, I was telling my wife about this. And my daughters.
11: I'm Flora.
12: I'm Alice.
5: They were 11 then. They're 20 now. And the fun fact about them is...
11: we are twins.
10: Are you identical twins?
11: Yeah, very identical.
9: One's left-handed, one's right-handed.
11: Mirror twins. And we were in the kitchen of our home in New York. And he was saying, I've got a bit of an issue. Sotheby's is going to get the steal. We were like, oh yeah, we hate Sotheby's.
9: And they came back to me quite promptly and said, yeah, Dad, everybody knows you start with scissors.
11: Yeah, scissors is the pretty standard move.
9: So I said, well, how does that work? And they said, well, most people like the idea of going with rock.
11: But because they were like super clever Sotheby's, we're like, oh, they're going to bluff.
5: So Sotheby's would choose paper.
9: But you then double bluff by going scissors, and scissors cuts paper. And I said, all right, that sounds good. I said, what if they go scissors? They said, you go scissors again.
11: Because that's what I do. Yeah, you just stick with scissors and see what happens.
5: At which point, Nick called up Kanai.
7: And he said, Kanai, scissors. I think scissors is a thing.
6: And at that point, we get into the theater of the absurd. You know, we're about to do this massive piece of business, and we're listening to the advice of 11-year-olds.
5: Would you have been willing to go with Alison Flora's choice, regardless of what it would have been? Would that have struck you as like a...
6: At least I'd have had someone else to blame if it was wrong.
7: But I wouldn't feel with my gut that you know, scissors are the best choice. Or rather, I would say I reached to the point where the situation got beyond my capacity. I think I didn't quite sleep a few days. But on that Sunday evening, I slept for a few hours. And then suddenly my husband came up in my dream. He said, Kanai. And he told me what choice I should come up with. Then I woke up and I saw the window and the sky was beginning to light up. I didn't look at the time, but I felt really sort of refreshed. Somehow my husband's voice really struck me, and I didn't even think about, you know, right or wrong, but I felt that it was a choice for me and I would go for it.
6: So Monday morning, the car comes to pick me up with her in it, and we start driving off towards the Mastrodenko office.
5: And did she tell you what she decided?
6: No.
5: She didn't?
6: No, she was keeping her cards very close to her chest.
5: Did you prod her, like, oh, come on, can I just tell me?
6: Yeah, of course, but, you know, you try and get a secret out of her, she won't tell you.
5: At that point, would you have,
6: happily got out of the car and walked away? Yes.
5: Why would you want to walk away, though? I feel like the tension might be unbearable, but how could you possibly not want to be there in that room?
6: Yeah, but it might be like watching a kitten being steamrolled as well, because if the pressure was big on me, it was absolutely massive on her. So she had prepared herself and was sort of entering a semi-zen state. So we arrive, we're shown to a waiting room, then the two people from Sotheby's arrive.
5: Do you recognize the two people from Sotheby's?
6: Yeah, you know, I knew who they were. But it's hardly the moment for, you know, hi, how are you? More sort of a grunt. So we sit one side of the table, they sit the other side of the table, and there are two accountants and a fax machine.
5: And somewhere on the other side of the fax machine, Mr. Hashiyama himself, waiting for the results.
6: And we're told to write down the word.
7: And Jonathan actually looked at me, and beneath the table, he showed me rock with his hand. And his eyes were very sharp. And he nodded to me once, I think in order to make sure that it was a good decision.
5: And she's just saying nothing, so...
6: Nothing. Nothing. And she goes ahead and writes down a word.
5: Can you see what word she wrote?
6: It's in kanji. I don't read Japanese. But looking at the face of the accountant holding the piece of paper, you could tell nothing. He was totally inscrutable. He looks at it for what was probably 30 seconds, and your heart's in your mouth.
7: And then Maspero, a person, opened the envelope, and he said, Sotheby's, paper, Christie's, scissors.
6: And then they look at Kanai and say, you won. And it was like a huge weight had gone off her shoulders.
7: But after we went outside the building, we screamed.
6: Saved by Kanai. Completely saved by Kanai.
5: Would you be deputy chairman of Christie's if you had gone for rock?
6: No, I suspect I might still be there, but I probably wouldn't be quite where I am now.
5: Really? It really would have had that kind of effect?
6: It would have been it's a huge career block. You just lost a great big deal.
11: Obviously, he should have come to us first. You never go paper. Paper just sounds that it's not going to win. It's a weak move.
10: Wait, why not paper? Because the other person's going to stick with scissors?
11: It's just a weak move.
5: Whether Mr. Hashiyama himself would agree with that, we don't know. But Kanai would meet him again at the art auction in New York.
7: And normally, you know, clients, they demand the very best restaurants in New York. But he said, well, I would have a steak. So we went to the real sort of New York steakhouse, having clam chowder and steak together. And it was a very simple dinner, but it was very nice.
5: Did he ever talk about rock, paper, scissors again? Or did you ever bring it up?
7: No, he never brought it up, and I didn't talk about it. But 2 years later, Mr. Hashiyama passed away, and that was the last time I saw him.
5: Today, Kana Ishibashi has quit the auction business entirely. She now runs a music school with her husband in Tokyo. And as for Nick's twin daughters, Alice and Flora, shortly after the art auction, Time magazine ran a section called Quotes of the Week.
9: The Pope was there, Arnold Schwarzenegger, I think the President, and Alice MacLean.
11: She has it framed. Yep, it's framed. In the house.
10: What was her quote?
9: Everybody knows you go scissors.
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3: Welcome back to Snap Judgment. My name is Glenn Washington. And today, we're digging into the nitty-gritty of friendship. Next up, Snap storyteller extraordinaire, Mr. Don Reed. 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
4: I grew up on East 14th in Oakland, California. When I was like 20 years old, I got recruited to UCLA on a speech and debate scholarship, a partial scholarship. But nobody told me that partial scholarship, loosely translated, actually stands for not enough money. Yeah, I was suffering bad, bad. I was really excited when I first headed off for UCLA. I hopped on a plane. Landed in L.A., starry-eyed, and realized I didn't have nowhere to live. Hadn't quite thought that part out yet, right? So what I did was, every day after class, I went to a different dorm room and I partied. Went to a different dorm room and partied every night. Party, party, party.
5: Yeah.
4: Dancing white to fit in. Hi, how are you? How are you doing? How are you? How are you? And crashed in a different dorm room every night. But they caught on to me. So then I slept in the movie theater, and they caught on to me. So then I got a brilliant idea to sleep in the girls' restroom at UCLA. They had those little couches, you know, those little period couches? Those little, it's my time of the month, you might back up, I might choke you couches? I sleep on those. Now, the building where the speech team met had a lot of those couches. Kinsey Hall, built in 1929 with words of wisdom etched in stone over the doorway. But I never read it. So I sneak in there and sleep, but I never got good rest because I didn't want anybody to walk in on me. So I kind of slept with one eye open all night, like... I didn't want some girl to walk in and say, Suzanne, Suzanne, there's a Negroid in the women's restroom. Alert the authorities, right? I knew I needed somewhere to live. I needed a job. So I went to the classifieds and I found an excellent opportunity. Seeking neat, clean college students to serve breakfast to the elderly in an upscale environment. Beverly Hills Hancock Park adjacent. The Kipling Hotel for your busy, friendly, happy retirement. I waited tables some up here in the bay. I'm like, I gotta get this. I caught the bus over there. It was almost as if classical music was playing in my head as I passed luscious lawns and stunning mansions. This was going to be the next level of my life. We rode by a golf course. People waved at me. I was on the bus. But the bus went way, way past all that nice. And I ended up in a nasty area with trash on the ground. Heard errant gunshots. Pow, pow. Police helicopter. A little scroungy dog ran by. Looked like he gave me the finger. How do you give the finger with a paw? I stepped off the bus. And there was the Kipling in all its non-fantasticness. I walked into the lobby and I was immediately met by the scent of urine and log cabin syrup. Kind of nasty, but kind of sweet. I went through the interview. It went well. They told me they'd let me know. They did let me know. I got it. Serving breakfast to the elderly for room and board. Now, every day after you finish your shift, you had to kind of rush through the lobby because the old folks would be camped out in the lobby and they try to capture you with a long-ass boring story. The kind that destroys your soul. The kind that, while you're listening, you go, am I dying as I'm listening to this? Did you just

0: reference, Custer, how long have you been on the planet? So you had to do this little move where you kind of jog through the lobby and point your watch like, I got things to do, I got things to do. But sometimes I just slowed down and I got to know some of them. I got to know this one old guy named George. One day he was standing in the dining room, you know, kind of Catskills type dining room with a green linoleum floor and cheap curtains that wanted to be much nicer. And George, standing there 5'2" with his little dead finger, he's like, Don, hold on just a second. I want to talk to you for a second, Don. I want to talk to you. I have a situation, and you're a smart guy. You serve me my breakfast each morning. I want to know if you think what I'm thinking about doing is a good idea, okay, Don? Okay, look over here, okay? Look right there. That's my seat. Every day, breakfast, lunch, dinner, everybody knows that that's my seat. But now there's this new guy, an old guy. He just plops in my seat. He plots in my seat. He's giving me the spilkas, this guy. This guy's giving me the spilkas, okay? Okay, I'm thinking about doing something. I want to know if you think it's a good idea, okay? I'm thinking of going up behind him and stabbing him in the back of the head with a fork. You think that's a good idea? To stab him in the back of the head with a fork. You think that? Look at him. Watch him. Look at. Watch the son of. Watch him chew. Watch him chew. Watch him chew. I hate that guy. I'm too old for this. I'm 92 years old. Okay. My wife died 25 years ago. Every night I say my prayers. I say, dear God, when I wake up, please let me be dead. I wake up, damn it, still alive. So how are things going for you? I said, they're going pretty good, George, but I'm having a hard time staying in school financially, and I really just want to be a comedian. He said, you could do that. You could go to school and be a comedian. You know, people can make it through anything. People can do anything. They're resilient. Trust me. I've been through a lot. Let me tell you a story, Don, okay? I used to live overseas. And one day, they marched into our area and they say that we're going to be prisoners of war. We're like, okay, we're going to be prisoners of war, right? But what they did, Don, is they took us to this camp. And then they tell us that we're just going to be held. Don, you see these numbers on my arm right here? He pointed to some numbers tattooed on his forearm. They put those on me there. And so one day, a soldier walks in dressed in all black, and he says, it's time to take a shower. Now, we knew some folks that headed off to these showers. We don't quite remember seeing them again. Didn't know if they were transferred. Confusing. But we changed clothes. We get in line. It's almost my group's turn to walk inside these showers. And Allied soldiers, British, American, I don't know, they show up and pop. They shoot the guys in the black. Pop, pop, pop. They shoot the SS guys in the black. And they freed us. And that's why you'll never hear me say an ill word about a soldier that's fighting for good. They try to say all soldiers are murderers. They're all killers. But sometimes you got to do that. Sometimes you got to fight when someone's trying to wipe out your entire culture. You gotta fight. You better fight. You gotta fight, Don. But you don't have time to listen to all that stuff. You're real busy and you got a lot to do. I said, that's okay, George. He said, Don, did I ever tell you I had a beautiful wife? She was beautiful. She had this song. Well, I'd sing it to her. I sing the song to Rico. Hold on, I got it, hold on. You are most beautiful girl in the whole wide world. You are beautiful girl. Da, da, da, da. It's a short song, I made it up. But then I tell you, I've lived a good life. I treat people well. I keep my word. That's a big thing. You gotta keep your word. You gotta keep your word, Don. But I've lived too damn long. 92 years old. Every night I still say my prayers. Dear God, when I wake up, let me be dead. I wake up, damn it, still here. And you know what, Don? You know what they still give me? I'm 92. You know what they still give me? My driver's license. You better watch out for me. I'll run you right down. I lived and worked at the Kipling for 5 years, serving breakfast to the elderly, and they served me stories. I left the Kipling, and things went very, very well for me. Many, many years later, I got a big project working with a huge star. Her name rhymes with Mopra. I wanted to remember being hungry because things were going so well. I wanted to remember being really hungry. So what I did, I swear to God, I went back to UCLA to the very building where I used to sleep in the girls' restroom. The very building. While standing outside, I looked up and I finally looked at those words of wisdom that were etched in stone over the doorway. They say, nothing is too wonderful to be true. It's a quote from a scientist, Faraday. Nothing is too wonderful to be true. And guess what's etched in stone over the doorway of the Kipling Hotel? Not that. I think it's scratching with a butcher knife. It says something like, lick my n-, something like that. But nothing is too wonderful to be true. It could be my old buddy George, who grew to 92 and beat the Nazis. He beat the Nazis and finally, happily, woke up dead. Or you could be me, who grew up in Oakland, headed off to college, was homeless for a while but battled through and ended up here with you on this wonderful night. Or something like that.
1: 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There and back again. 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

0: I'm Jesse Thorne. Beninese music legend Angélique Kidjo will never forget the first time that she heard the Talking Heads. She was at a party. Somebody threw a tape in the boombox. And it started once in a lifetime.
1: At one point, my mouth full of bread and cheese, and then come once in a lifetime. I stop and I'm like, this sounds so familiar. And I start shaking because I was homesick.
0: From MaximumFun.org and NPR, it's Bullseye. This week, my God, what have I done? I've interviewed the great Angélique Kidjo. Plus, Bob Mould, the founder of Husker Du and Sugar, talks about sobriety and getting the band back together after 30 years. That's all coming up on Bullseye. But first, the news.
2: Live from NPR News in Washington, I'm Janine Herbst. President Trump has tried a lot of things to bring down the high cost of gas and diesel. Last week, announcing that Russia would provide tons of diesel, which Trump says would bring down the prices at the pump. But analysts say the amount won't really make a difference in the U.S. market. Trump also removed recent sanctions against Russia. NPR's Mara Liasson has more.
3: The sanctions that Trump signed off on less than a month ago, targeting Russia's energy revenues, which helped Russia fund its war against Ukraine, now the U.S. is going to be adding to those revenues. And Congress, with big bipartisan support, passed a law just a couple of days before that, giving Trump expanded tariff powers, specifically in hopes he would use them to put more economic pressure on Russia. Now he seems to be doing exactly the opposite thing.
2: NPR's Mara Liasson reporting. Ukrainian President Zelensky says his military is ready to stop attacking Russian oil refineries if Moscow halts its own attacks on Ukraine's energy facilities. NPR's Joanna Kakissis reports President Trump has lifted those sanctions on Russian oil, and he's demanding that Zelensky be replaced.
4: Writing on social media, Zelensky said any de-escalation of strikes must be part of an energy ceasefire and backed by real security guarantees. The real cause of this war in Europe is Russia and Russia alone, he said. Zelensky slammed Trump's decision on Friday to lift sanctions on Russian diesel. The Ukrainian leader says this move will only prolong the war and kill more civilians in Ukraine. On Saturday, Russian bombs killed at least 23 people, including 4 children, in apartment buildings in the southeastern city of Zaporizhia. Trump blames Zelensky for the war and says Ukraine must hold elections for a new president. Joanna Kakissis, NPR News, Kyiv.
2: Hackers are ramping up attacks on critical systems, from the water sector to hospitals, now with the help of AI. And a collective of cybersecurity companies is calling on the federal government to take action to defend those systems. NPR's Jenna McLaughlin has more.
5: In July, Iranian hackers disrupted water systems across the United States. Meanwhile, the Government Accountability Office recently revealed that many federal agencies don't even know what operational technology, the tools that monitor physical processes like water pumps, is connected to their networks. Companies in the Operational Technology Cybersecurity Coalition are urging the government to mandate basic cybersecurity standards for federal civilian agencies when it comes to these kinds of critical systems. Tatiana Bolton is the coalition's executive director.
6: Right now, federal agencies are operating with massive blind spots.
5: She says the government needs to designate federal officials with accountability and segment networks for security. Jen McLaughlin, NPR News.
2: You're listening to NPR News from Washington. Police in India have freed the leaders of a movement that's calling for protests surrounding the controversial revision of voter rolls, even as they call for more demonstrations. NPR's Dia Hadid reports it's the latest political crisis to roil the government of Prime Minister Narendra Modi.
7: The release of the 3 men came a day after they were removed from their airline seats and detained by police just as their flight touched down in the capital. They were among the thousands detained on Saturday as security forces tried to stave off protests. The forces barricaded parts of downtown Delhi, cut off the internet in parts of the city, shut down metro stations and railway lines, and banned gatherings. Still, protests flared. Demonstrators are demanding the resignation of the election commissioner after a revision of voter rolls struck off more than 130 million people or forced them to justify why they should be allowed to stay on the rolls. The Prime Minister has not addressed the controversy. Dia Hadid, NPR News, New Delhi.
6: Hurricane Simon, a Category 4 storm with maximum sustained winds of 150 miles an hour, is churning just off the coast of Mexico in the Pacific, and it's expected to move inland later today as an extremely powerful storm. Forecasters say Simon could bring 10 to 20 inches of rain over parts of the southwestern part of Mexico, and the National Hurricane Center says flooding and mudslides are possible. The popular tourist destination of Puerto Vallarta boarded up windows on businesses, stores, and hotels. 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
0: It's Bullseye. I'm Jesse Thorne. These days, we assume that music will cross borders. K-pop is everywhere. Reggaeton is all over the radio. But 35 years ago, things were very different. Back then, international music was maybe one bin at the record shop. And the closest you'd get to hearing it on the radio, besides, I guess, Bob Marley, is maybe Graceland? So bear that context in mind when I play you this next song, Wayway.

That's my guest, Angélique Kidjo. It's from La Gozo, her breakthrough 1991 record. At the time, there was nothing on the radio like this. And, I mean, you're listening to it. It goes.

In a career that spanned three decades, Kijo has, through her music, personified what it means to be a citizen of the world. There's Benin, the country where she was born and raised, and France, where she first started working as a musician, and these days, New York City, where she hangs her hat. All that is part of what makes her such an authentic world music superstar. Obviously, she is a musical genius. Everyone agrees, but she is also a true ambassador, one of the most brilliant and delightful human beings that there is on Earth. I mean, seriously, as soon as she walked out of the elevator in our office, she was greeting people and dancing and singing, giving out hugs. It was such a joy to meet her. Earlier this year, Kijo released Hope. That's two exclamation points at the end. It features guest appearances from Pharrell Williams, Quavo, Nile Rodgers, and others. Let's hear a bit from that record. This one features the Nigerian superstar Ira Starr. It's called I Can. Are You Coming Back?

0: Angelique Kidjo, welcome to Bullseye. It's so nice to have you on the show.
1: I'm so happy to be here. Everything is so smooth and soothing here. I like it.
0: I'm happy to hear it. We'll see if we can ruin it all in this interview.
1: Don't.
0: Your new record is called Hope. Do you think you're a hopeful person?
1: I've always been. My mom is a hopeful person. I grew up in a house where hope was in abundance. Because I think my mom raised 10 kids, 7 boys and 3 girls. You don't have hope, God help you.
0: And she was working too, right?
1: Yeah, she had a theater. And she had a business of fabric also. And she just like, I can't even describe my mom's energy for you. People say, you have a lot of energy. I say, because you never have the chance to meet my mother. I'm nothing next to my mom's energy.
0: Really?
1: Oh, yeah. She wakes up in the morning, whew, gone.
0: Because you walked in the door and lit up the room, so.
1: Well, my mom is like that, just like that. You can ask my husband. He always tried to say to my mom, Yvonne, stop dancing. Because she has both of her knees replaced, right? And the doctor said, you cannot move without your cane and stop dancing too much. If there's a party, my mom not dancing, I don't think it's going to happen on planet Earth. She's dancing all night. And at one point, she looked at me and said, can you tell your husband to leave me alone? You are his wife. I'm not. So I can dance as much as I want. So that's my mother for you right there. You can't stop her.
0: I was reading you describing your childhood, and one of the things that really struck me was you said, in your family, you would sing along to a song if you didn't know the lyrics.
1: Yeah, I do that all the time. I make up my own words, and I'm not quiet doing it. It's painful to hear. I've been belting it out like I know what I'm doing. I was so assertive. That's the way it's supposed to sound. That's the language. And everybody's like looking at me like, my mom, every time I come out and say, can I sing? She'll run, grab the cotton buds and put it in her ears and say, now you can go. You can sing now.
0: When you were a kid in Benin, what music did you hear that you wouldn't have heard if you had grown up here in Los Angeles or grown up in Paris where you lived later?
1: Certainly the traditional music of my ancestors and the richness and the variety of it. Benin is a small country. I mean, like 13, 15 million people, but every village you go to have the drums and the rhythm. And you go like 10 miles, it's just different completely. And it's a concentration of music, arts, drums. I mean, in Mali, you have a lot of guitar, a lot of harmonic instrument and harmonization. In Benin, is a wall of percussion all the time with cowbell. You have symphony of cowbell, it goes from the biggest to the smallest one. And you have 2 drums in front. And you can't, it's just like, it's one sound you hear about all those things. Because people live and breathe in the music. It's a daily thing. I mean, the concept of going to a concert comes from the Western world. Music is free for everybody to consume. That's why today is so hard for young women when they decide to do music, or young boy when they want to do music. Family, the parents, this is not a job. Because we all play music. I mean, this is not a job. But actually, it's a job.
0: It's Bullseye. I'm Jesse Thorne. My guest is one of the world's great music stars, Angelique Kidjo. Things in Benin changed very dramatically when you were an adolescent, when the communist coup happened. And the communist government was very, very controlling of all culture.
1: Absolutely.
0: And art.
1: Yeah.
0: What did that mean for your life? You were already performing as a musician, right?
1: Yeah, but the thing is that's what is very difficult to explain to people that are fantasizing, thinking that dictatorship is cool. Dictatorship is not cool. Because before you build back what has been taken away from you, it takes generation. And it took us a long time to get where we are today. It's been like almost 50 years and we barely getting out of it. So I don't know if we have time to waste 50 years of the life of our children by standing by when we are witnessing the grab of power and the use of the justice system against the people. I mean, it's a trauma that I have to live with my whole life till today. And it has been very difficult for me, actually, because I started writing music. I was 11 years old, and I stopped writing for a couple of years because I'm like, I just can't write. Ready for the revolution, the fight continued. Because I'm not on revolution, I'm not fighting anybody. So why should I say something that doesn't have any meaning to my life?
0: That music was expected to support the ideology of the
1: absolutely
0: government.
1: Absolutely. Every artist in Benin, you have to. Every art music, you have to say that. And the radio that we had, we have a couple of radios. Some of them were more like funk, la salsa. All that thing disappeared. So you wake up in the morning, you have it in many different languages. You wake up and the same nonsense of getting you numb, being stupid, not knowing what is going on, is crazy. It's really crazy. It's painful because you grow up in a family that the philosophy is that you got to challenge your mind. You got to be curious. Ask questions. Be smart. Because your brain is a muscle. You have to really make it work for it to be accurate and to understand that this world in which you live in is all ever changing. And if your brain is start being eaten by something else, how do you recover from that? It's very hard. Luckily, I have parents that I could still smuggle to the room during the night. And then we can talk we lower our voice to say what is important. And anyone that comes to the house, even family member, we don't speak freely anymore because you don't know who is going to report you to the government and say something that you didn't say or take it out of context.
0: And when you left the country, you didn't know to what extent you were endangering your family who stayed
1: behind. No, I didn't understand it that much. I knew that if I didn't ask for the permission, because in those kind of regime, you have to ask permission to leave the country. And they put a stamp on your passport with the date of return. So if you don't come in, then your family is liable. If you don't take that stamp, then your family can say, we don't know where she is. Because when I did my first album, I started working outside of Benin. I went to Togo, Ivory Coast, Cameroon. And that was okay because I was still on the continent. So they just said, I went on tour and I didn't come. I went on because that's the only way I could get out. And I have to be lucky when I arrive at the airport that the customer agent has to be from the south, where I come from, not from the north, because the dictator that we had was from the north. And it's true that we have had, throughout years, friction with the north, because the north is poorer than the south. And God help us, the customer agent was one of the friends of my brother that do music together. And when he sees me, he understood exactly what was going on. And he said to me, my colleague, just get up to go to the bathroom. Run. Disappear. So I ran. No stop. I just ran through it and left.
0: And literally got on an airplane.
1: Oh, yeah. The last airplane that left for France. And at that time, we didn't need a visa to go to France. So it was easier for me. So when I get into the plane, in my paranoia, I roll myself under the seat. Because sometimes the military come and see who's going, who's there. And I was numb with the air conditioning. I was shivering, but I didn't have the gut to come up and sit on my seat. And because I was so little, I was able to stay there. And then when the flight took off, and I didn't even know. And when they start serving food, they look, the seat, somebody was there, and then find me. The flight attendant said, yo, we already on the air. What are you doing down there? So I get up. I couldn't even eat the food. I couldn't sleep. For the duration of the 6 hours of the flight, I was just sitting up straight, my eyes wide open, when I see what's going to happen to me until we land in Paris. And until I saw my brother's face coming to pick me up, then I could take a deep breath.
0: Had you been to Europe before?
1: I went to Europe 2 years before I escaped to do my album. But at that time, I had a stamp in my passport because I have to say what I was going to do. I was going to do my album. So I came And I was in the studio from 8 p.m. to 6 o'clock in the morning. Because in one day, I have to sing 10 songs and do the backing vocal, all of the things. I was completely exhausted vocally. But I didn't finish. So I have another singer from Benin that was in France at that time that came in and finished the voice. That album was the one that launched my career, that allowed me to be able to leave my country, to go around.

0: We've got more to get into with Angélique Kidjo. In 2020, she won her fourth Grammy Award for world music. In so doing, she beat out fellow nominee Burna Boy, a young sensation from Nigeria. So what did she do when she went up to accept her award? Well, she dedicated it to Burna Boy. We'll talk about that. It's Bullseye from MaximumFun.org and NPR.
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0: Welcome back to Bullseye. I'm Jesse Thorne. Right now, I am talking with Angélique Kidjo. She is a multiple Grammy Award-winning singer and songwriter. She was born in Benin. She cut her teeth in France. She tours all over the world and lives in New York City. She just released Hope. It was her first album in 5 years. Let's get back into our conversation. You had this career performing in Africa, and you move to Paris, where you kind of have to start over.
5: That was the deal. I was not afraid of it, because I prefer my freedom than to stay there, to compromise my music and to compromise my value. So actually I took it as a challenge, and I was excited about it. So finally, here I am. I can go to music school because we don't have any. I can have a vocal coach. If I want to be a backing singer, I can be, because I want to learn. I was yearning to learn, and I was like a music junkie, because I got to listen to everything I can.
0: I mean, what a crazy experience to go from a world where all the music is government controlled, where you have to like grab it where you can when you're out of the country,
5: yes,
0: or secretly from a friend who,
5: yes,
0: you trust or whatever, and go to Paris in, you know, 1980 or whatever it was, and experience this like intense blast of international music culture.
5: It was dizzying, I have to say. When I arrived in 1983 and I would be listening to the radio, I'm like, oh, I don't know this one. Oh, I don't know this. I knew nothing about the new artists that are going on. And I think 3 months in my settling in Paris, my brother, when I arrived, my brother said to me, you're going to cry a lot, because it's not the same courtesy. When you see people, you say hi, they won't answer you. Don't take it personal. Nobody stopped to help anybody here. You can't, you're just not the community here. And it was difficult for me to adapt to that. And 3 months to it, I managed to make a couple of friends. So here we are, and one of the friends said, well, my parents just fill out my fridge. You're a student, you're poor. You have free food, you're going to say no, you got to be crazy. So we all together, we said, oh, free food, we here big time. So
0: you just hung out with the friend whose parents bought the groceries?
5: Yeah, so we just went, all of us, because we're broke. music students, they are not rich, sorry. That's just a fact of it, right? So while we were there eating cheese here, this and that there, there was still a cassette player. So the friend put a cassette on randomly and start playing. At one point, my mouth full of bread and cheese, and then come once in a lifetime. Up and I'm like, this sounds so familiar. And I start shaking because it gave me, I was homesick. And this, it sounds so much like the song we sing to dance in the street as kids. And I was just like, I was talking about it, even just gave me goosebumps. I was just like, where are my parents? What am I doing here?
0: It's Bullseye. I'm Jesse Thorne. I'm talking with the singer-songwriter, Angelique Kidjo.
6: I was very touched that, you know, it's very easy for a generation that has worked so hard to trailblaze, that it's had to clear a lot of thickets to get to where they are, to resent the people who went behind them. And when you won a Grammy, you dedicated it to Burna Boy, maybe the biggest star of Afrobeats.
7: This is for Burna Boy. Burna Boy is among those young artists that come from Africa that is changing the way our continent is perceived and the way the African music have been the bedrock of every music.
6: And it was such an extraordinarily touching moment, because it's one thing for Burna Boy to say, like, you know, I wouldn't be here if it weren't for Fela or whatever. But for it to go the other direction means so much.
5: Because he deserved it. All of them deserved to be celebrated. He grew up listening to my music. His first hit was One Burna Boy, My Song. And when he called me to sing on his album, he was speechless for a moment. And I said, please speak up to me. I'm just the same person you've been listening to. And then say, I just want you to sing on my album. I reserve a spot for you to whatever you want to. I said, no problem. All of them grew up listening to my song, my video. And I can't sit here and tell you that I was aware of the impact that my videos and my music was having on those big kids. I will lie to you. I didn't have a clue until I became UNICEF Goodwill Ambassador and start traveling beyond my country in other countries in Africa, getting to villages and seeing the flock of people coming in and calling me, not my name, but the title of my songs. And it hit me at that moment. And I'm like, I'm okay if you can't call my name, but if you can call me by my song, it's a badge of honor that I want to bear. So, for me, it's normal to give this back. For me, the circle have to continue. We all, wherever we come from, are born in oral transmission. Our grandpa, our grandmother have told you the story of this uncle, this auntie, or this, or invent story to tell you, to put you to sleep, or sing song to you. Because that's what makes us human. We don't see a dog singing to his puppy. We see human beings singing and telling stories to our kids. And it's a comfortable place for us as kids to fall asleep with the voice of our father or our mother. For me, that's how I see music. So for me to have the youth in my album, they are helping me understanding what time is it. Because they have bring something else different on the table that push me to get to their level and bring my experience to them and they share theirs. We don't bring anything to this world. I'm not going to sit here and say, I'm proud of this, I'm proud of that. If the music hasn't existed the way it existed, I won't be proud of nothing. I didn't create anything special. I just sing. I sing my heart out. That's it.
6: Well, Angelique, I'm sure grateful for your time. Thank you so much for coming to talk to me.
5: It's always a pleasure. I really love this talk.
0: Angelique Kidjo, her latest album is Hope. Let's hear one more track from it. Sunlight to My Soul, featuring the Soweto Gospel Choir.

It's Bullseye. I'm Jesse Thorne. Bob Mould has been a professional musician since 1979, so that is almost 50 years now. And with half a century in music, some folks become, you know, insane virtuosos. Some folks tour the country playing a couple of signature hits. Some folks quit the road and just teach middle school band. Bob Mould doesn't really have a signature hit, though he's got some medium hits. He isn't known as an insane virtuoso, though I think pretty much everybody in his world respects him. But Bob Mould has changed music, and especially rock music, over and over and over. His first band was Husker Du, a fierce and massively influential three-piece from St. Paul that veered from hardcore punk to alternative and even power pop.

They helped create the sounds that became grunge, pop punk, and indie rock. Husker Du broke up in 1988, ending things on pretty bad terms. Mold went solo a year later. He got to a studio and recorded basically a folk rock album. 1989's Workbook. It was a turn-of-the-decade college radio hit.

Like Husker Du, Sugar was a three-piece. That's about where the similarities begin and end. Sugar's sound wasn't as mellow and plaintive as Mould's solo work. You hear guitar solos and an appropriate amount of snarling. But Sugar was a product of the 90s. At once goofy and sincere, pretty and punishing, and really, really catchy.

one other crucial distinction that sets Sugar apart from Husker Du, that band still gets along, like, really well. Sugar, in fact, reunited last year, played a few shows, and released new music. This is Keep Looping.

0: Bob Mould, welcome back to Bullseye. It's so nice to see you, even if it's not with Dave Holmes in my house in Mount Washington.
1: There we go.
0: 17 years ago or something like that.
1: Indeed.
0: Thank you for making the time.
1: Of course.
0: What is it like to be in a band 30 years after you were in a band?
1: It's sort of crazy. A lot has changed. I mean, speaking for myself, my body, my mind, things I've learned, things I've tried to, be better at, and wishing I still had that 33-year-old body to do those things on stage with.
0: I mean, you do a lot of things on stage for a man in his 60s.
1: Yeah. I try to stay healthy. I try to take care of myself. I don't have any great secrets other than just, I guess, I keep doing what I'm doing. So that's the muscle memory that never goes away. But it's been great to come back to Sugar. I mean, when we got together, theoretically in late 91 and then actually got together in a room in early 92 with all these songs and, David Barbie, bass player in Sugar, Malcolm Travis, the drummer in Sugar, those guys never met. So it was like this, sort of leap into this thing with this container of 30 songs and make a band and then, for it to be done in 3 years. And, to come back to it 31 years later it's pretty great. I just have a different, it feels familiar, but I think I have a different view of it, like a different appreciation for all of it now.
0: You had been in Husker Du, which was a very important, moderately successful, really intense band.
1: Mm-hmm.
0: You had put out two records of your own, which were moderately successful and, from what I understand, very difficult for you music industry wise.
1: Mm-hmm.
0: Did you have goals for Sugar when you started the band?
1: No, I actually. So I left Husker Du in January of 88 and I moved up to northern Minnesota and I lived on a farm up there and that's where I wrote Workbook. That's where I made demos. I spent a year and a half up there. Relationship with my partner at that time was dissolving and fully dissolved. I moved to Hoboken and started working with Tony Maimone and the late Anton Fear. Made a record called Workbook that was a surprise to me and I think to my whatever fans may have come with after Husker Du.

0: then did a second record, Black Sheets of Rain, that was a good record, much louder, heavier, didn't do as well critically or commercially. So at the beginning of 91, I was broke. I let go of management and the accountants and severed my relationship with Virgin Records, said goodbye to Tony and Anton, and I just started writing songs.
1: We'll finish up with Bob Mould after a quick break. When we come back, he is nearly 66 years old. When he first formed Sugar, he was barely 30. What did he learn between then and now? And how does it feel reuniting with some of his oldest and best buds? We'll get into it. It's Bullseye from MaximumFun.org and NPR.
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1: Welcome back to Bullseye. I'm Jesse Thorne. I'm talking with Bob Mould. In the late 70s, Mould co-founded the hardcore punk band Husker Du. In the 90s, he fronted the alt-rock band Sugar. Both of those bands were massively influential, impacting acts like the Pixies, Nirvana, and Weezer. Just last year, Bob Mould and the gang from Sugar reunited. They've been recording new music and touring, and you know what? They still got it. Let's get back into my conversation with Bob Mould. It's interesting that you wrote the songs on that whole first Sugar album, playing acoustic guitar solo shows.
0: I know.
1: Because you're a musician. Look, you've made electronic dance music. I'm not trying to pigeonhole you here, but you're known for your loudness.
0: Yes, loudness. Well, you know, the beauty of it, you know, like in 91, I mean, there was when I went to Europe for maybe 6 weeks of touring, like July, August, you know, I did a week of shows with Dinosaur Jr. You know, so, I mean, I knew those guys and was opening for them. And that was, they had a hard crowd. Their crowd tried to chase me off the stage and that didn't work out so well for anybody. Cause I wasn't leaving and they weren't leaving and they just had to put up with it. But then I would.
1: You mean you opened for Dinosaur Jr. with the acoustic guitar?
0: Yeah, with the acoustic guitar.
1: Cause that's another, I mean, Jay Maskus, another person famous for his loud guitar.
0: Yeah. So people are there for super loud and I'm up there doing my thing and they're like, get off the stage. And then there was like a couple festivals with Dinosaur Jr. and Sonic Youth and Nirvana, you know, so this was the year punk broke, you know, this was Dave Markey, you know, with his camera and yeah, it was good. I think what happened is by writing not so much for a loud three piece, but just writing for the song, you know, the songs could stand on their own.

0: So I think that, you know, when you asked earlier about what does it feel like, I think one of the key things to me is the strength of the songs, you know, particularly with Copper Blue and, you know, what they meant to people. You know, the songwriting was really firm and solid going into what became Sugar.
1: You ran into this commercial explosion of an aesthetic that you had a significant part in defining mm-hmm. 5 years earlier. Mm-hmm. What was that like for you, especially given that there was an interregnum, that there was a period in between mm-hmm. when you had made these records with Husker Du that had been so powerfully influential, and then you had this period of, oh no, everything is going wrong. Nothing mm-hmm. is working.
0: Yep.
1: And then you're like, oh, I'm accidentally catching this wave of Nirvana and everything becoming the biggest music in the country.
0: It was really strange and hilarious. And I know this, you know, it was that kind of feeling. I mean, you know, Husker Du was one of many bands in the 80s that tried to steer the course of American music in a different direction. You know, Minutemen, Dead Kennedys, Black Flag, you know, I mean, the Dicks, the Big Boys, Naked Raygun, you know, DC, you know, all the Discord bands, Minor Threat, SOA. I mean, there was, you know, we were very, very fortunate to be part of that movement. And we, Husker Du, took it in a personal direction when people were really solidly on the political part of it. And the sound of the band, I mean, that's all we knew was like with that noise that we made. It wasn't like, oh, let's set out and do this. It was like, oh, that's where we ended up.

0: Digital content on WAER is made possible in part by Kinney Drugs, now administering flu vaccinations for those age 2 and older in New York. Learn more at KinneyDrugs.com.
1: To be sober and a grown-up, because you had had a whole other rock and roll life.
2: Yeah, yeah. From 13 to 25, I had a rock and roll life, a lot of drinking, a lot of drugs, and cut all that out. So in 92, to be sober and, somewhat aware, it was good. I mean, I think some of the decisions I made were better. They were informed, they were sober and informed. I'd been through a couple different ringers, so I sort of knew, what to expect if things went well, but the speed at which it picked up, I wasn't really ready for. And I think now, again, one of the keys to appreciating what's happening in 2026 with sugar is, I've got management that helps with a lot of stuff. I've got a label that believes in what I'm doing, not only with my active work, but with sugar as, sort of a return. The 3 years of sugar, did not let go of the steering wheel, in the office, in the car, anything. It was really consuming. And most importantly, I didn't get time to enjoy it.
1: Do you think being sober was part of that too? I mean, I think a lot of people who have had a life that they had given over to addiction, where addiction was kind of running the show, really fight and struggle for their own autonomy, but that can also be its own burden.
2: Yep.
1: Yeah.
2: I mean, if anything, if I trade out any addictive drug for the drug of control, or fear that things are going to get out of control. So it's that holding on to stuff so tightly.
1: That's why the Serenity Prayer exists in AA and other 12-step programs. It's like, so hard to, I think, this is not a position I've been in directly, but I have seen with others. It can be very hard to learn the lesson that it will be okay to not be in control of everything, even though your life was so scary and difficult when you weren't in control. Absolutely.
2: Yeah. Well, I'm still working on that lesson. I cannot sit here in good conscience and say I've learned how to let go of control. But I think by letting go of a lot of the work of it and the burden of it, I get to, now I can see the enjoyment in it.
1: When you were at the height of being out of control, and also in some ways at the height of being a rock star in Husker Du, it was also the height of the AIDS crisis.
2: Yeah.
1: What was it like to be a gay rock star when not only did you have to deal with this external pressure of the culture and the government's homophobia, but also with the fact that, like, being a rock star and being gay was so dangerous, like being the things that people want from a rock star. Mm-hmm.
2: Well, I mean, I was not professionally out until 1994, so it may have been an open secret in the 80s.
1: Were you dating and stuff?
2: Yeah, I was dating. I had a partner from 83 till the beginning of 89, and I guess for me, the summer of 81, driving down from Portland, Oregon on the 5 and getting across the bridge and getting to San Francisco, I was in the closet. I knew I was queer when I was 12. I mean, I was active and knew what was what, but to get to San Francisco and to see the gay culture, going to South of Market for happy hour to watch Wheel of Fortune and 50-cent tap beer, all you can drink. And San Francisco at that time was such an open and wild place. And, I remember in that span of time was the

0: moment of realization, you know, by the CDC or NIH or Fauci or whoever, you know, sort of naming this, you know, this health crisis, you know, and identifying and just being like, what is this? And the years from that moment in the summer of 81 through, you know, I guess until ACT UP, you know, started doing what they do. I mean, to have a government that turned its back on people, you know, demonized people, you know, moral majority, and, you know, very comparable to today. And it just, it was hard for me. I don't want to, you know, I'll go ahead. I'll be the old gay guy this year. You can't believe what it was like. You know, for me, the personal damage that did to me and to a lot of people my age, you know, it's a lot to hold on to.
1: I mean, Bob, I was a kid. I was not in danger myself, right? But I grew up in San Francisco, and I knew more people that died of HIV than I knew died of COVID, and COVID shut the country down.
0: Yep.
1: Not unreasonably.
0: Yeah, and that was with a government who was throwing everything they could at it to get it to subside.
1: Right.
0: As opposed to withholding and mocking and, you know, demonizing. So yeah, it was a bit to deal with. It scared me. It scared a lot of people. I wish in hindsight I had been, well, I mean, Husker Du was pretty active. I mean, we did what we could, you know, with John Giorno and Giorno Poetry Systems and raising money in 83 and 84. I mean, we were doing what we could, but, you know, personally, it's one of my sort of regrets that I didn't do more. I wasn't more vocal. I wasn't more out.
1: You were still in a world where I'm sure that in the context of your peers in music, you still had to figure out who was safe.
0: A little bit. I think, you know, I think with hardcore punk and punk rock, there was a silent acceptance of it. I mean, we were all misfits. So I think everybody was just happy to have a community and a place to be. And if you didn't screw it up, you could stay. So I think, you know, I think there was a lot of other gay guys and gals in it and, you know, queer folk. And, but yeah, it was strange. It was a strange time.
1: I'm Jesse Thorne. You're listening to Bullseye. I'm talking with singer-guitarist Bob Mould. He co-founded the bands Husker Du and Sugar. What's the best part of going on stage with your friends from 30 years ago, only now you're all in your 50s and 60s?
0: And 70s.
1: In 70.
0: Malcolm's 73. David's 63. I'm 60, almost 66. It's good. It ended askew. And to be able to come back to it, it was interesting. I mean, when, you know, there was the beginning of 24 is when the idea was put out in the world. And then we got together in October of 24 in a room and played together again. And there was some things that should have been said back then that needed to be said. And I was happy to own all of my mistakes and anything that I may have done to hurt anybody or just not be professional about things in 94 and 5. But I was just amazed that we all sort of owned our stuff, like in a sort of like a 2-minute period of time. And then it was just like, right, okay, now, well, here we are.

0: It was amazing because I'm a known bad ender of things, you know, so it was sort of, I mean, that was a, like a real, that was sort of a moment to be like, wow, that only 2 minutes and we're done. You know, like, it wasn't like this endless litigation or.
1: And not to project, but like, you don't have access to that with Husker Du.
0: No.
1: This famous catastrophic ending.
0: Yeah. That kind of ending will make you a bad ender of things. I mean, stupidly, because I didn't learn from it. But yeah, the end of Husker Du was convoluted and crazy. And you know, fortunately, you know, Grant Hart and I were where everyone assumes, you know, historically all the heat resides. You know, we were able to get together, you know, right, I think probably a couple of weeks before Grant passed, and we got to spend a weekend together, and it was a wonderful, we had a wonderful time. And, you know, so that what did not end well back in late 87, early 88, you know, in 2017, you know, Grant and I were able to, you know, we had been in touch, of course, but we're able to get square with everything and make it right. So, you know, in October of 24, when David and Malcolm and I reconvene, and, you know, 2 minutes later, it's more just about how do we sound as opposed to what did we do? So it was nice. It was really nice. Again, this year has been a blessing to be able to, you know, to not have the workload fully on my head. I can enjoy some of it, to be able to come back together and sort of clear the air quickly and just get on with the music has been great. To see the value, you know, to that these songs had to other people, to have everybody coming back together. It's sort of a wild class reunion kind of thing. I mean, you know, business people and fans and, you know, just all of it has been, it's been pretty great. You know, it's so far so good. And I think we're all enjoying it.
1: Well, Bob Mould, I'm so grateful for your time. So nice to see you again. And thank you for coming in.
0: Thank you, Jesse. It's been great.
1: Bob Mould, everyone. Catch Bob on tour with Sugar right now. We'll have a link to dates on the Bullseye page at MaximumFun.org. That's the end of another episode of Bullseye. Bullseye, recorded at Maximum Fun World Headquarters in the historic Jewelry District of downtown Los Angeles, as well as my home in Berkeley, California, where I am basking in the mid-afternoon sun. The guy who owned my house before me was a sculptor, and he built this beautiful sculpture studio with these giant skylights. And so the light in here is so beautiful in the afternoon. Our show is produced by Speaking Into Microphones. Our senior producer is Kevin Ferguson. Our producers, Jesus Ambrosio and Richard Roby. Our video producer is Daniel Spear. We get booking help on Bullseye from Mara Davis. Our interstitial music comes from our friend Dan Wally, DJW. You can find his music at djwsounds.bandcamp.com. 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It is called Huddle Formation. Thanks to the Go Team, thanks to their label, Memphis Industries. You can follow Bullseye on Instagram, on TikTok, and on YouTube, where you will find video from just about all our interviews, including the ones you heard this week. Great video this time. You gotta see Angelique Kidjo's face. That's all I gotta say. This woman lights up a room. And I think that's about it. 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

Thank you, thank you, thank you. Hello and welcome once again to Mountain Stage, live performance radio for the Mountain State of West Virginia. I'm Kathy Matea, and we are here at the Culture Center Theater in Charleston, West Virginia, and we're so glad to have you here and all of you out there in Radio Land. Today, we're excited to welcome back one of the world's most accomplished and highly regarded banjo players, along with his band that features the wonderful singer and guitarist Michael Daves. Tony Trischka's Earl Jam is here. Also, in our next hour, a young musician whose soul and sound are well beyond his earthly age. With a highly anticipated new album on the way, we welcome for the first time Jack Barksdale. And in just a little bit, a roots band out of Cincinnati with contagious energy and a sound that tap dances through the ages. Buffalo Wobbs and the Price Hill Hustle will be out. But we're going to open the show with a singer-songwriter whose music is at the intersection of folk, rock, and soul. She grew up in Massachusetts, and she's based out of Boston. She's earned multiple Boston Music Awards over the course of two decades. Her latest album is Together Alone, but she's been working on new music, releasing singles, and she's planning a new album for next year. Her longtime musical mentor and collaborator is Eric Roscoe Amble. He's a producer and guitarist who's played with everyone from Joan Jett and the Blackhearts to Steve Earle and the Dukes. In recent years, he's been an integral part of her live show, and he's here with her tonight along with several other people in this great band. Please welcome Sarah Borges.

Oh, well, thanks so much, everybody. When I got here to Mountain Stage, it all came back to me. I was last here on November 4th of 2007. I was 12. I'm so grateful to be able to come back again, especially with this band of guys. This is a song from the old days. It's called Daniel Lee. If anyone here is named Daniel or named Lee, I really do apologize because it's a song about a guy who's just a really big jerk.

Well, thanks again. We're so excited about this night of music. And this next song kind of, well, it plays into the role of us driving all the way from our homes in Boston and New York and New Jersey all the way here to West Virginia to play for you. I used to, during the pandemic portion of our lives, drive delivery in the big band van that sits outside. It's parked outside. It's huge. And, you know, my friend Roscoe said he didn't know too many songs about lady truck drivers. So I'm going to fix that. So I wrote a song, and it's called She's a Trucker. And I swear, it's a very imaginative song with not very a very not imaginative name. But it contains some lyrics that you'll get to hear. I'm not sure they're, well, let's just say I'm glad you're all grown up.

Well, hey, thanks a lot. You know, it means a lot to me to come all this way to play music for you people. We're so glad to be here. And this next song, it's a little story that we've got about a lady from right here in Charleston, West Virginia. She goes on a date to Boston on a Saturday night. I know it's far, but just bear with me, okay? She drives up to Boston for the evening. She's looking for trouble. She gets to drinking. She gets to dancing, and chaos ensues. That's what this next song is about. I'll be playing the part of the lady from Charleston, and Roscoe will be playing the part of the man from Boston.

Thank you so much, everyone. This is going to be our last song. I thought I'd like to close with a song from right around that time when we first played on Mountain Stage back in 2007. In 2007, I'm not sure how old I was, but I seemed to be... Thank you. That's right. You reminded me. I was 12. I already told you that. But I seemed to be still in the throes of teen angst. It was I'm not sure why I was so sad, but this song is called Ring in the Shape of a Heart, and it's about drinking in a bar and being sad about a dude. You know, all the hallmarks of a good depressing song. But since Mountain Stage is not a depressing place, we're going to play it with a happy smile on our face. My name is Sarah Borges. Mr. Eric Roscoe Amble on guitar, Kenny Soul on the drums, and Keith Vogely on the bass. We thank you so much.

0: everyone. 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
1: She'll be out this fall on the road with Marshall Crenshaw. You can look for that. And be sure to look for a new album next year, sometime hopefully in the early part of the year. That was Sarah Borges. Well, it's time to welcome our friend and band leader, Ron Soule, to sing a song for us. Ron will be, you can clap for him. Ron will be joined, as always, by our great Mountain Stage band. Ron, of course, leads the band and plays acoustic guitar. That's Ryan Kennedy over there on electric guitar. Bob Thompson is on the piano. Lars Swanson is sitting in on bass today. And Ahmed Solomon is our drummer. And we have Abigail Spangler here with us on vocals tonight. Ron's going to play a song he wrote called Dance Till the Music Stops. Please welcome Ron Soule.

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0: 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Our next guests hail from over in Cincinnati, and they blend traditional folk and Americana with modern rock energy. They have a new album coming this fall called Live at the Purple Fiddle. It was recorded at legendary West Virginia venue, the Purple Fiddle in Thomas, West Virginia. Also, they have a new studio album slated for spring of next year. Their guiding philosophy is simple. If it doesn't stir the soul, it ain't soup. Please welcome back to the Mountain Stage, Buffalo Wobbs and the Price Hill Hustle.

Everybody's famous for 15 minutes, even the worst among us, ladies and gentlemen. Thank you so much. We are Buffalo Wobbs and the Price Hill Hustle from the Queen City of Ohio, Cincinnati. We are glad to be back here on the illustrious mountain stage. How about it for the host of hosts, Miss Kathy Matea, ladies and gentlemen. If you would have told 14-year-old me that I got to hang out with Kathy Matea backstage, I would have said you were lying. It's one of the coolest things we get to do. We're playing a bunch of stuff off of that upcoming album, as she mentioned. It is a studio release, and it features songs written by a very good friend of ours and a wonderful songwriter, Mr. Daniel Bear, out of Cincinnati, Ohio. He used to go by the moniker of My Brother the Bear, and he no longer does that. He fixes helicopters for a living in Richmond, Kentucky, and he has this catalog of music that needs to be heard. And Wobbs is an old friend of his, and I've known him for many years as well. And we said, well, we've got to do something to get this out to as many people as possible. And so we've got an album called Dear Brother, which will be out in spring of 27, as was mentioned. And this is another song off of that. The song is called The King of St. Paddy's Day. Goes out to all you grandpas out there and all the folks who have grandpas, and the realization that as you grow up and your heroes suddenly become mortal, regular people. But that's okay, because they're still your heroes and you love them for a reason.

Thank you all very much. All right, doing a little swapping around here on instruments, getting ready. I'd like to introduce a couple special members. They're official hustlers for sure at this point. They're all over this new album, ladies and gentlemen. Would you please welcome on the fiddle and vocals and on the keys and vocals, Aaron Smith and Wes Smith, also known as Brother Smith, ladies and gentlemen. Brother harmonies, no waiting. This is a song called Lonesome Town.

Thank you so much. When Scott moves over to the bass, we're going to move on to a song off of that live album that was mentioned. Folks, we are very excited. We recorded it at the world-famous Purple Fiddle in Thomas, West Virginia, back in late April of 2024, and it is finally coming out. We're terrible at naming things, so Live at the Purple Fiddle seems very appropriate. I wanted to write a song, just an old stomp and holler tune, and so I did. It's called Run and Hide. It's just one of those that just, you know, get you moving. And here we go. Hopefully it gets you moving. I give you four. One, two, ready, go ahead.

0: Thank you.
1: All right, we'll switch back, and this will be our last tune for you, a wonderful story song off of this upcoming studio album. Before we do that, a couple of things. I'd like to introduce the band nice and proper for everyone listening at home. On the upright bass, you just heard him on the clawhammer banjo. That's Bill Baldock from Yosemite, Kentucky. On the mandolin, electric guitar, and upright banjo on that last tune, that's Scott Reisner from Verona, Kentucky, ladies and gentlemen. Once again, on the keys, from Northern Kentucky, Mr. Wes Smith back here. Keys and vocals. Fiddling vocals from the same household, ladies and gentlemen, Mr. Aaron Smith. And our man front and center, lead guitar, lead vocals from the west side of Cincinnati, Ohio. That's Matt Wobnitz. You know him as Buffalo Wobbs right down here. Thank you. Ladies and gentlemen, I was born and bred in Alabama, and I make my home in the Queen City of Cincinnati, Ohio. My name is Casey Campbell. I am your MC for the Buffalo Wobbs portion of this show. And we thank you for listening to us this evening. Thank you to Mountain State for doing what you do. And I know it's preaching to the choir, but folks, we need to support our local and public radio stations and media more than ever right now. And I thank you for being here in the audience, and I thank you for listening at home. And do all that you can to keep these programs on their feet, please. The song is called Two Brothers.

0: Thank you, Mountain Stage. We love you and appreciate you. We're Buffalo Wild from the Price Hill Hustle.
1: Buffalo Wabs. Yes, sir. Buffalo Wabs is the nickname of founding member Matt Wobnitz. And they all have their own nicknames on stage, but I'm not going to go through them all here. You can look them up. They've shared the stage with Dom Flemons, the Steep Canyon Rangers, and Tyler Childers, among many others. Look for their new album, Live at the Purple Fiddle, this fall, and a new studio album in the spring called Dear Brother. You just heard the title song. That was Buffalo Wabs and the Price Hill Hustle. We'd like to say a special hello to you right now if you're listening over WFWM in Frostburg, Maryland, or over KVLU down in Beaumont, Texas. We're glad to have you listening, and we hope you can join us next week for a special In Memoriam episode as we honor some of the greats we've lost in the last few years, including Todd Snyder, Jill Sobule, Justin Towns Earl, Dave Mason, Joe Ely, and more. 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

Hello again, and welcome to the second hour of Mountain Stage. I'm Kathy Matea, and I'm so glad you joined us. We are here in Charleston, West Virginia, with a great crowd at the Culture Center Theater, and we're glad to have you out there listening on the radio. Still to come, we have a bluegrass group of the highest order. You cannot find a better ensemble of players anywhere in the world. Mr. Tony Trischka's Earl Jam, featuring Michael Daves. Well, we're going to open this second hour with a singer-songwriter from Texas. He started playing guitar as a child, and he performed his first original song when he was 9. That was 10 years ago. He plays guitar and slide, harmonica, mandolin, piano, and ukulele, but he considers himself a songwriter first and foremost. His influences range from Leadbelly and Howlin' Wolf to Townes Van Zandt and Ray Wiley Hubbard to Johnny Cash and the Carter Family. He has a new EP coming out this fall called Battleground on Cloverdale Records. Please welcome Jack Barksdale.

Thank you. I like to start it off light and fun. This next song I'm going to do, it's called Scam Song. It's also going to be on this new EP. And, I recorded this EP in Memphis with some friends of mine there. A guy named Mark Edgar Stewart produced it. And he's a great songwriter and bassist and producer. Yeah, it was really cool getting to record this. Did it at a Sam Phillips recording service, which is just such a cool place. It's basically been... the decor has been untouched since the 70s. It's a very interesting place. Yeah, here's the Scam Song. This is a song, I guess, deals with some of the same topics as the last one, but I guess in a more fun way.

Thank you. Like was mentioned before, I started playing shows 10 years ago now, which is pretty crazy. And this one I wrote not too long ago, maybe a year ago, and it's called The Wealthy Man's Debt.

Thank you. I'll do a song here that I wrote called Song of the Artist. And I wrote this song about, you know, all the artists who never really find public success in their lifetime and then go on to become legends after they're already gone. And so here's Song of the Artist.

Well, I think I've got one more. And, yeah, I appreciate y'all so much for listening, and thank you, Mountain Stage, for having me. This last song I'm going to do is one I wrote with a good friend of mine. I'm from Fort Worth, Texas, and this is a local friend of mine named Guthrie Kennard. Just a fantastic musician and songwriter, and more people definitely need to know about Guthrie Kennard, so look him up if you can get the chance. And yeah, Guthrie toured around with a lot of great blues musicians throughout his life and career, playing bass, and just developed a great appreciation for blues music and blues history. And I'm also a huge fan of blues and its history, so that's what we wrote this song about. And yeah, it's called Before the Devil Knows.

0: Thank y'all so much.
1: He has shared stages with Winona, Junior Brown, John Fulbright, and Hayes Carl, among many others. 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
1: 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Well, we're going to close the show this week with a banjo player who has been dubbed the father of modern bluegrass music. He first heard Scruggs-style banjo on a Kingston Trio album when he was 13, and he became obsessed. And that obsession has never left him for over 60 years now. He absorbed all he could listening to Earl, and he's been cited as a critical link between Scruggs and the next generation of players from Bela Fleck onward. He taught Bela as a youngster, and they became fast friends and have been a mutual inspiration for each other for years now. He's just released Earl Jam 2, his second tribute album to his hero. A few years ago, he was sent a hard drive full of rough recordings from regular jam sessions between Earl and John Hartford. He began pouring through the more than 200 songs and transcribing note for note the solos Earl played. He says it was a revelation. He is here to continue celebrating his hero, and he's invited us to the party. So please welcome back Tony Trischka and Earl Jam featuring Michael Daves.

0: Thank you.
1: Thank you so much. It's really a privilege to be here with all the great acts that have been on just before us. So let's have another hand for all of those fine folks that just were performing for you. I first played Mountain Stage 40 years ago, and I'm now 25. Anyway, so it's great to be back here again. Let's make welcome from Atlanta, Georgia, and also Adams, Massachusetts, and Brooklyn, New York, the bluegrass capital of the world, Mr. Michael Daves. And from Boston, Massachusetts, soon to be from Nashville, Tennessee, the bluegrass capital of the world, please welcome Sam Stage. And from Asheville, North Carolina, formerly from Brooklyn, New York, the bluegrass capital of the world, please welcome Eric Alvar. And let's have a hand for Abigail Spangler, who was just joining us on that last tune, and she'll be back for more. We're going to do a waltz that I wrote, and I don't understand how it works, but you're going to hear it anyway. It's called Escher's Waltz.

0: Thank you very much. We've recently become acquainted with a group called the Beatles. I just heard about them recently, and in these recordings of John Hartford playing with Earl Scruggs, just it was sort of Earl Scruggs Unchained, because a normal recording situation we'd maybe take one or two solos on a tune, and in these jam sessions he would play three or four or five and just get into some incredible material. And one of the tunes they did in the jams, which is on Earl Jam 2, is Here Comes the Bride. I'm going down this alphabetical listing, but they did that, and they did, and it sounded great. And this is another one that was a little bit unexpected. And we're going to feature Abigail Spangler on this. On the other hand, since she's standing here right now, yeah, she's joining us on the vocal on this one. This is a little bit of Lady Madonna.
1: One, two, three.

Thanks. We're going to do a couple more numbers for you right now. And this is a tune that I wrote maybe 10 years ago. There was a group called the McGarrigal Sisters who were actually on this show. I was a big fan of theirs. And Kate passed a while back. So I wrote this tune for her, and it's called Say Goodbye.

0: Thank you.
1: Abby Spangler. Thank you so much. We're going to do one more tune. And thank you all for being here. This is such a wonderful show, and we couldn't do it without you guys. So thanks so much for coming out to these wonderful shows. This is a tune that is based on a genre of music that you hear in old-time blues and old-time music. A tune called I wrote my own Fox Chase. It's a style called Fox Chase, and I wanted to write my own one. And because I'm a banjo player, I wrote some lyrics to this that were there's so many lyrics, and poor Michael has to sing these, spitting out these lyrics as fast as he possibly can. So this is called Fox Chase, and thanks again for listening to our portion of the show.

0: Thank you very much, ladies.
1: Sam Stage, Eric Albar. Thank you so much.
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3: Tony Coles. Yeah, I know. How lucky are we? Tony Coles Earl, his North Star and his lifetime pathway, and he says he's not the only one that feels that way. And although he's well-rooted in traditional bluegrass, his musical curiosity has influenced much of the progressive bluegrass we know today. Here's a piece of trivia. The first song Tony learned to play on the banjo was Ode to Joy from Beethoven's Ninth Symphony. His latest album is Earl Jam 2, a tribute to Earl Scruggs. That was Tony Trischka and Earl Jam featuring Michael Daves. Yes. Thank you to Tony Trischka's Earl Jam. Our thanks to Jack Barksdale. Thank you to Buffalo Wobbs and the Price Hill Hustle. And thanks to Sarah Borges. Big thank you to our audience, you guys, here in Charleston, West Virginia. And thanks, as always, to you out there listening on the radio. Because without you, there'd be no Mountain Stage. We never forget that. I hope you'll be back next week for a special episode featuring some of our favorites who've passed on, including Todd Snyder, Jill Sobule, Dave Mason, and more. Mountain Stage is produced by Larry Gross and Adam Harris. Senior producer is Jeff Shirley. Associate producers are John Ingram and Mallory Richards. We're engineered by Patrick Stevens, Richie Collins, Jay Lipschitz, and Greg McGowan. With production assistance by Michael Lipton, Lance Schrader, Chris Mead, Don London, Kelly Lassiter, Jen Brown, Kaylin Cole Frazier, Tony Patterson, and Fontaine Allen. 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Lodging is provided by the Marriott Town Center Hotel, centrally located for the business and pleasure traveler in downtown Charleston, West Virginia. Mountain Stage was founded by Andy Ridenour, Francis Fisher, and Larry Gross. Why don't you go out and hear some live music wherever you are just as soon as you can? You've been listening to Mountain Stage, live performance radio from the Mountain State of West Virginia. All right, Keith Whitley wrote this song.

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0: 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I'm Pete Thomas. Common Threads is here 2 to 5 every Sunday, playing acoustic music for you. That's folk, roots Americana, bluegrass, country, rock and roll, and more. You'll hear iconic oldies, rarities, as well as new faves and future classics from local artists, as well as those across America, Canada, and beyond. Coming up in this hour, we got some classic songs, some oldies, and some rarities, including some from Dolly Parton, from The Byrds, as well as later in the hour, songs from the year 2021. Stay tuned, but right now, here's the news.
1: Live from NPR News in Washington, I'm Janine Herbst. President Trump says on social media that Russia and Ukraine have agreed to an energy ceasefire, claiming both sides agreed to it, even though Russia hasn't commented. And Ukrainian President Zelensky says he found out about it when he read Trump's post. But Oleksandr Moretzko, a member of Ukraine's parliament and the chair of its Committee on Foreign Policy, says there is no ceasefire.
2: In the morning, there were nonstop air raid alerts going off. Then I heard rather loud explosions. So we don't have any ceasefire or energy truce whatsoever. And to me, this statement by President Trump came as a quiet surprise.
1: Speaking there to NPR's All Things Considered, Trump had recently blamed Zelensky for the rise in diesel prices that happened after Trump started the war in Iran in February, which sent oil prices rising around the world. Trump also had said Ukraine needs a new president. There's been another missile attack at the passenger terminal at the Riyadh International Airport in Saudi Arabia. Officials say there were injuries and that flights are still suspended. NPR's Aya Batraoui reports this comes a day after a strike by Houthi rebels left at least 13 people dead, including an American, and hundreds injured.
3: This is the deadliest attack on the capital, Riyadh, since 2015, when Saudi Arabia led a coalition of countries into war in Yemen against the Iran-backed Houthis. Prior to Saturday's attack, the Houthis had already hit Riyadh's airport twice, piercing through Saudi Arabia's air defenses. The group is also targeting airports in the south and east. The Houthis have declared Saudi airspace and airports as theaters of operations, with the exception, they say, of airports for Mecca and Medina. The attacks come as Saudi forces and their Yemeni government allies carry out hundreds of airstrikes and attacks on the Houthis to try and recapture Yemeni territory along the Red Sea. Aya Batraoui, NPR News, Dubai.
1: Mathematicians are digging through hundreds of research papers and proofs released by the company OpenAI earlier last week. NPR's Jeff Brumfield reports they've got their work cut out for them.
4: Among the more than 370 solutions generated by AI was one for a long-standing problem in algebraic geometry. Daniel Litt of the University of Toronto was initially excited until he found a sign error that meant it was wrong. OpenAI has now retracted the papers in question. Litt says he still thinks the AI pushed out many brilliant solutions.
5: My hope is that we're able to extract interesting ideas, interesting understanding from them, but that's like a lot of work.
4: Human mathematicians will have to read thousands of pages of AI-generated manuscripts to see what they can learn. Jeff Brumfield, NPR News.
1: And you're listening to NPR News from Washington. Hurricane Simon, a Category 4 storm with maximum sustained winds of 145 miles an hour, is churning just off the coast of Mexico in the Pacific, and it's expected to move inland later today as an extremely powerful storm. Forecasters say Simon could bring 10 to 20 inches of rain over parts of southwestern Mexico, and the National Hurricane Center says flooding and mudslides are possible. The popular tourist destination of Puerto Vallarta boarded up windows on stores and hotels, and one state has already canceled school for tomorrow and started evacuations. Pope Leo says he will undergo lung surgery this week. NPR's Ava Pukach has more.
6: Pope Leo made the announcement during his weekly blessing in St. Peter's Square. He told the crowd doctors had found a localized nodule in the, quote, very early stages in his lung.
7: I medici ritengono opportuno.
6: He says the doctors believe it is best to intervene and is following their advice to undergo surgery to remove it. Leo has had no known health problems. The American Cancer Society says lung nodules are most often the cause of old infections or scar tissue. Most are benign, but tests are needed to determine whether the nodule is cancerous. The Vatican says the surgery is scheduled for, quote, the first days of this week, with recovery being about a week. Ava Pukach, NPR News.
1: Major League Baseball's National League Championship Series gets underway tonight as the Los Angeles Dodgers and the Milwaukee Brewers start the best of seven matchup. 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

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I'm Pete, here with Common Threads, 2 to 5, every Sunday, playing acoustic music for you. You just heard some Dolly. We got more coming up, a lot more. Gonna hear some classic folk music and acoustic music in general. Coming out right now, though, is a folk classic by Judy Collins. This is The Prickly Bush. It's Common Threads on 88.3 WAER, Syracuse Public Media.

0: 88.3 WAER, Syracuse Public Media, your source for NPR news and diverse music from the Newhouse School at Syracuse University, where it is currently 2:16 p.m. and 59 degrees. I'm Pete Thomas. You're listening to Common Threads here 2 to 5 every Sunday. And songs you've heard just then was You Ain't Going Nowhere by the Byrds, as well as songs by Judy Collins and Dolly Parton. And we got so much more coming up after the break. We got some Cat Stevens and some Jim and Jesse, some bluegrass classics in that case. Stay tuned. It's Common Threads on 88.3. Oh, I apologize. I have much more to talk about because right now they're starting the fall membership drive. This is fall membership drive here week here at WAER, and I want to tell you right up front that we're looking towards. We're raising $25,000 and welcoming 50 new members. That's the goal. 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

0: 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I'm Pete with Common Threads. 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WAER covers local government, environmental issues, education, public health, and stories shaping life across central New York. 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We're going to take a year back, look back at a year. In this case, we're going to go all the way back 5 years to year 2021 and take a listen to some great acoustic music from that year. 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

0: 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I'm Pete Thomas with Common Threads and with friends, right?
1: Hi, Pete. How are you?
0: I'm good. I'm here with Tracy. How are you?
1: I am doing well. Thanks for having me here in Master Control with you today on your show.
0: What's your official title? Sorry.
1: I am the Director of Development and Membership. So when we have our members, then, you know, I can kind of take care of you if you need anything, anyone out there. Thank you for supporting.
0: Oh, yeah. So I think we should talk about thank you gifts, right, available during this drive.
1: Yeah, so we are in our membership drive. Pete's kicking us off. And so we have two gifts this season. We have a beanie that says WAER's favorite listener. It's pretty amazing. Winter beanie to kind of go, you know, bring in the season. And we also have a new water bottle. So it's stainless steel, but it's white. So that's anyone exciting. Who has a black one, you can have your white one. That's $10 a month or $120 one-time gift. And our beanie is $20 a month or $240.
0: Oh, very nice.
1: One time. We need you out there. Yeah. All of our Common Threads listeners. Westcott Nation.
0: And to make a gift, they just visit WAER.org, correct?
1: That is correct, yes. Okay. WAER.org. And please tell us in the comments what you love about Pete and Common Threads. We would love to know that.
0: Okay, great. And we'll have more music right after a quick break. Some Rihanna Giddens and more songs from, we're doing songs from 2021. We're going all the way back.
1: Oh, wow. Cool.
0: Yeah, remember that era?
1: I mean, yeah.
0: Things were opening up. That's all I remember from that. All right, great. Stay tuned. It's Common Threads on 88.3 WAER, Syracuse Public Media.
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0: 88.3 WAER, Syracuse Public Media, your source for NPR news and diverse music, where it's currently 3 o'clock and 59 degrees. I'm Pete, and you're listening to Common Threads, here 2 to 5 every Sunday. You reach the top of the hour. I'm here with Tracy. Hi, Tracy.
1: Hi, Pete. Nice to be here with you in Master Control here on a Sunday. Love it. So we're here today and through the week. It's the beginning of our membership drive, so thank you to everyone on our Common Threads fans for humoring us. I have a couple people that I wanted to thank. I want to thank Robert and Diane, and they're from Greenport, which is near Long Island. So, you know, having them to support us is wonderful. Thank you.
0: All right, thank you very much. And stay tuned. We got more music right after the break.
2: Live from NPR News in Washington, I'm Janine Hurst. President Trump says Russia and Ukraine agreed to an energy ceasefire, but Russia hasn't commented. And Ukraine's President Zelensky says he learned of it when he read Trump's social media post. Russia attacked the Kharkiv region of Ukraine today, hitting near a grocery store that left at least three people dead, others injured. Meanwhile, Trump has been working to bring down diesel prices in the U.S. without success, and now says he will lift some U.S. sanctions on Russia in return for millions of tons of diesel fuel. NPR's Mara Liasson has more.
3: Although analysts say this latest move may not make much of a difference, it once again shows Trump siding with Russia over Ukraine. Trump has called on Ukraine to stop bombing Russian oil refineries, but he hasn't applied similar pressure to Russia to stop bombing Ukraine's electrical grid or civilian targets. And he says Ukrainian leader Volodymyr Zelensky should be replaced by someone more willing to make a deal with Russia. Trump has blamed the Ukrainian strikes for raising oil prices when the biggest driver of higher prices is the war in Iran. His move comes after Congress passed legislation giving him more power to pressure Russia's economy. But critics say allowing Russia to make money by exporting diesel fuel will do exactly the opposite. Mara Liasson, NPR News.
2: Prediction market Kalshi has hired a former FBI agent to run its first anti-money laundering team. As NPR's Bobby Allen reports, it comes as prediction market firms face increased legal scrutiny from state and federal regulators.
4: Former FBI agent and federal prosecutor Sean Fern will lead the team. Their focus? Preventing criminals in the U.S. and abroad from using Kalshi to launder money.
5: On a day-to-day basis, I think that involves knowing who our customers are, getting a better understanding of where their money comes from, ensuring that we're not doing business with sanctioned entities or parties.
4: Prediction markets allow people to bet on sports, elections, politics, policy announcements. They have exploded in growth, crossing $260 billion in bets this year. That's triple last year's total. But some of those bets have been the subject of investigations over insider trading and market manipulation, like when former Congressman George Santos settled with regulators over rigging a market. Fern says part of his goal is to prevent the money laundering scandals that beset the cryptocurrency industry. Bobby Allen, NPR News.
2: The remnants of Isa Is are bringing heavy rain and flooding to parts of the mid-Atlantic after hitting Florida Friday night as a Category 2 hurricane. The storm's blamed for at least four deaths. Meanwhile, the remnants of Tropical Storm Rachel battered Southern California with rain, gusty winds, and flooding that will continue in the southwest through tonight. And the powerful Category 4 Hurricane Simon is pounding Mexico's Pacific coast. It's expected to make landfall today. This is NPR. Some Chesapeake Bay oyster farmers and harvesters are getting a boost from robots. As NPR's Ari Daniel reports, an engineer at the University of Maryland is finding new uses for the water robots.
6: Oyster reefs used to abound in the Chesapeake, but over-harvesting decimated their ranks. Watermen faced the daunting task of knowing when and where to harvest the adults. Mechanical engineer Miao Yu says the water's so murky that the effort tends to be a stab in the dark.
7: Our goal is to transform that guesswork into precision.
6: So she and her team scan the seabed using sonar and video footage from a raft-like surface robot and a smaller underwater robot. They then use AI to stitch the visuals together and analyze them to determine if oysters are present and alive and how big they are. They're still refining the algorithms, but Yu's hoping the technology might one day be modified and scaled nationally. Ari Daniel, NPR News.
2: At the weekend box office, the horror film Other Mommy took the top spot, debuting with an estimated $27 million in ticket sales. That's against a reported $19 million budget. And the other big release this weekend, Aaron Sorkin's The Social Reckoning, a film about a Facebook whistleblower who leaked incriminating documents to a Wall Street reporter. Wall Street Journal reporter took fifth place with $5 million. Rounding out the top five, the Anne Hathaway psychological thriller Verity with $11 million in second place. I'm Janine Herbst, and you're listening to NPR News from Washington.
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0: 88.3 WAER, Syracuse Public Media, your source for NPR news and diverse music. It is currently 3:16 p.m. and 59 degrees. I'm Pete, and this is Common Threads, and I'm also here with Tracy. Hi, Tracy.
1: Hi, Pete. How are you? Always, yeah, gotta get me up there in my
0: Sorry.
1: Voice. It's okay. How
0: You're
1: are you
0: very
1: doing?
0: Quiet.
1: No, I'm so happy to be here on Common Threads this lovely Sunday. Thank you for having me.
0: Yeah, thanks for being here.
1: In case people don't know, I'm the Director of Development and Membership here at WAER, and this is the start of our membership drive. So I came to implore our Common Threads fans to support this program because it is so important to understand that, you know, it's our member support that supports you and Common Threads and all of our Sunday programming that is done here locally.
0: Nice. Very cool.
1: Yeah. So we do have some membership perks, and those would be if we have a $20 a month membership, we can send you our WAER winter beanie that says WAER's favorite listener, and they're actually really nice. And for $10 a month, we actually have a brand new water bottle this season that is white and still stainless steel and really nice. So those are two things that you can acquire should you wish to support us at those levels. We're really grateful to all of our Common Threads audience for over the years, you know, sticking by and loving this show as much as they do.
0: For sure. And as a host, it's a pleasure to play music to people and to be part of this organization that does good for the community and for students and everyone else.
1: Yeah, and you do a really nice job with the Facebook page. I have
0: oh,
1: to say
0: thank
1: that.
0: You.
1: That's
0: I
1: really good.
0: We forgot to post today. I apologize to everybody.
1: You had a couple other things going on. You know, it's okay. So, you know, we really appreciate, again, our very loyal Common Threads fans. And so that's why I'm here today to just to say that, you know, we rely on member funded. 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
0: Great. And we got more of that great acoustic music coming up right after the break, including some new music from the Kennedys. 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

0: 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I'm Pete with Common Threads, here with Tracy. I'm going to turn on your mic. Here you go.
1: Thanks. Hi, Pete.
0: Hi, how are you?
1: I'm doing really well. Thanks for having me here.
0: Yeah,
1: at the start of our membership drive for this week, we're going to come in on the breaks and talk about what all of you have meant to us and keeping us going. You know, earlier we were talking about how last year the community really showed up for us in an incredible way when we lost our federal funding. And, you know, unfortunately, our federal funding never returned and is not going to return. But I know. And so we're hoping to keep that support going. And it made a really big difference for us fiscally all throughout last year. So we're here to tell everyone about, you know, becoming a member of WAER and what that means to us and keeping programs like Common Threads on the air and keeping you going and spinning. What do we don't spin anymore, do we?
0: Well, sometimes we have CDs.
1: CDs.
0: Spin those.
1: Spin in those. So again, we're not slowing down. We're ramping up. We're ramping up for the winter. We're ramping up for the season ahead. And come join us. Become a member at WAER.org.
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4: 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I feel that WAER's audience is the perfect fit for us. 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

0: 88.3 WAER, Syracuse Public Media, your source for NPR news and diverse music. It is 3:45 p.m. and 59 degrees. I'm Pete and Pete Thomas, and this is Common Threads, and I'm here with Tracy. Hi, Tracy.
1: Hi, Pete. How are you? Thank you for having me.
0: Of course.
1: I'm so excited to be here on Common Threads.
0: Yeah. You can come anytime you want.
1: Not
0: just during the fall drive.
1: Oh, well, I appreciate that very much. Got a shout out to Westcott Nation, because I know that we have a lot of listeners over mm-hmm. there on in the Westcott area. And, you know, so I came to talk to you and all of your our Common Threads fans about our membership drive going on this week, all week. We're trying to raise $25,000 and 50 new members. And that 50 new members is, believe it or not, more important than that money, that dollar amount, because we want our community to really buy in to what you're listening to. 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This is a member-supported show. 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
0: 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It's pretty easy to find, I assume.
1: Yes, it is. It's actually a big red button mm-hmm. that's got a heart on it. And it says donate. We, you know, we have our sustaining memberships. That's, you know, your, what you feel comfortable with a month, to give to us, or we'll take, if you are a member currently and you'd like to support us through this drive, again, it's at WAER.org. 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We would be so grateful.

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0: 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I'm Pete. Common Threads is the show, here 2 to 5 every Sunday, playing acoustic music for you. You heard Dan Berggren and Peggy Lynn and Dan Doggan, a.k.a. Jamcrackers. You heard the Cadleys, Dusty Pascal, Tony Trischka, and Dram Fools and Harvey Fonda, and so much more. 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
1: Live from NPR News in Washington, I'm Janine Hurst. President Trump says on social media that there's an energy ceasefire between Russia and Ukraine. Ukrainian President Zelensky says he supports the idea, but still doesn't have details, and Russia hasn't commented. NPR's Luke Garrett reports.
2: Early Sunday, Zelensky said he wanted a deal with Russia that would bar the two warring nations from attacking oil and diesel infrastructure. Here he is on ABC News.
3: We are ready for a ceasefire. We are ready to begin from any kind of steps of de-escalation. We are ready for energy ceasefire, not to attack energy, both sides.
2: Zelensky then committed to holding Ukrainian elections if there's a 60-day ceasefire with Russia. Soon after, Trump announced an energy ceasefire between Ukraine and Russia, quote, effective immediately. But the deal has not been confirmed by Russia. And Zelensky says he and NATO's Secretary General Mark Rutte are still awaiting details on this deal between Russia and Ukraine. Luke Garrett, NPR News, the White House.
1: Democrats are turning to online influencers to win a lost electorate. Latino voters who are frustrated with both parties. NPR's Claudia Grisales reports House Democrats are kicking off a national tour today with content creators in several swing districts.
4: The campaign arm of the Congressional Hispanic Caucus is fighting for Latino voters who deserted Democrats in the 2024 elections and haven't come back. California Democratic Congresswoman Linda Sanchez, who chairs the group, says they're asking content creators for help to bridge the gap.
5: We're turning to trusted voices in local communities that have followings, giving them information and then allowing them to create content in a way that is organic and authentic.
4: Latinos get their political news from influencers more than any other demographic. Content creators will join Get Out the Vote events in Colorado, Florida, New Mexico, Texas, and Arizona. Claudia DeSales, NPR News.
1: Police in India freed the leaders of a movement that's calling for protests surrounding the controversial revision of voter rolls. NPR's Dia Hadid reports it's the latest political crisis to roil the government of Prime Minister Narendra Modi.
6: The release of the three men came a day after they were removed from their airline seats and detained by police just as their flight touched down in the capital. They were among the thousands detained on Saturday as security forces tried to stave off protests. The forces barricaded parts of downtown Delhi, cut off the internet in parts of the city, shut down metro stations and banned gatherings. Still, protests flared. Demonstrators are demanding the resignation of the election commissioner after a revision of voter rolls struck off more than 130 million people or forced them to justify why they should be allowed to stay on the rolls. Dia Hadid, NPR News, New Delhi.
1: You're listening to NPR News from Washington. Pope Leo says he's undergoing surgery to remove a nodule from his lung this week. The 71-year-old says it's in the initial phase and localized, and he's expected to stay in the hospital for about a week. It's not clear if he still intends to take a scheduled trip to Uruguay, Argentina, and Peru early next month. It's pumpkin spice season, and some shoppers are paying a lot more for their fall-themed products. NPR's Stephen Bisaha reports prices for pumpkin flavors cost more this year.
7: There's an almost 9% pumpkin spice premium, up a bit from last year. Matt Schultz is chief consumer finance analyst at LendingTree, which did the research. He says some of the spooky season bump could be because pumpkins are slightly more expensive this year, but also
8: retailers understand how much people love pumpkin spice and how they might be willing to pay a little bit extra for it.
7: Now, this does vary by store.
8: If you take the time to look around at different places, you might be able to save yourself a little money.
7: Out of the six retailers it looked at, LendingTree says Starbucks and Trader Joe's had the biggest fall flavor hikes. Stephen Bisaha, NPR News.
1: Egypt says a restored version of a second century painting from the famous Fayum portraits will travel abroad for the first time. Restoration work on the Tondo of the Two Brothers took 3 weeks, as they were usually painted on thin wooden panels and placed over the faces of the dead with mummy wrappings. The paintings will be on display temporarily in Rome starting next month. I'm Janine Herbst, NPR News in Washington.
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88.3 WAER, Syracuse Public Media, your source for NPR news and diverse music. It's currently 4.09 p.m. and 59 degrees. I'm Pete, here with Common Threads, 2 to 5 every Sunday, playing acoustic music for you. That was Mama's Broke from their album Reunion. The song's called Build Up. Again, one of my favorite, one of my favorite albums of the year came in the studio about a month ago, and I keep playing it. And we got plenty more coming up, a lot of modern stuff in this section, including here's a song from the artist Casey Musgraves. The song is called I Believe in Ghosts, perfect for pre-Halloween festivities. It's Common Threads on 88.3 WAER, Syracuse Public Media. Yeah.

0: 88.3 WAER, Syracuse Public Media, your source for NPR news and diverse music. It is currently 4:17 p.m. and 59 degrees. I'm Pete with Common Threads. And one of the most important things happening at WAER isn't heard in the air. Heard on the air. Sorry. It's happening behind the scenes. Every semester, Syracuse University students gain hands-on experience in broadcasting, journalism, production, and digital media right here at WAER. 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

0: 88.3 WAER, Syracuse Public Media, your source for NPR news and diverse music. It's currently 4:30 p.m. and 1500 degrees. And, excuse me, sorry. Around this time, in the past hour, it's been the, I apologize, I'm all over the place right now. I coughed and I shouldn't have coughed. We often do a community calendar around now. I'm just going to give out a bunch of, calendar events that are coming up, and you can visit WAER.org and click events to visit the community calendar. And if you're a local artist, you can put in, if you have an upcoming really big show, you can put it in there. You can submit it there. But coming up on October 16th, that's this Friday at Focus, Jake Blunt will be performing. On Saturday, October 24th at Steeple Coffee House, Dana Cook and Mick Williams Hardware will be performing. October 24th, these last few are on October 24th at May Memorial at UU in Syracuse. The Ready to Recover benefit, will be, the benefit will be put on with the Cadleys, Lauren Barragar, and Donna Calton. Again, that's Saturday, October 24th at May Memorial UU, as well, on Saturday, October 24th, Dust Bowl Fairies will be performing at the Oswego Music Hall. And on the 25th, that Sunday, Martin Sexton will be playing at the Oneida Community Mansion House. And there's plenty more coming up, plenty more local music that I didn't mention, local shows. Go check them out. 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And we got plenty more music coming up right after the break, including some Margo Price. Stay tuned. It's Common Threads on 88.3 WAER, Syracuse Public Media.
1: Hey, it's A. Martinez. 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

0: 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It's currently 4:46 p.m. and 59 degrees. I'm Pete Thomas, and this is Common Threads here 2 to 5 every Sunday playing acoustic music for you. 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And we got plenty more coming up. We got another 13 more minutes or so of music right after the break. Stay tuned. And right after that is Dwayne Kokanar and the Sunday Night Blues. So stay tuned to that too. It's Common Threads on 88.3 WAER, Syracuse Public Media.
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88.3 WAER, Syracuse Public Media, your source for NPR news and diverse music from the Newhouse School at Syracuse University. It's 5 o'clock and 59 degrees. I'm Pete. You just listened to some great music from Common Threads, including the late, great Glenn Hanser just then, as well as Dave Gunning, Emily Scott Robinson, Brittany Ann Tranbaugh, Noah Kahn, Margot Price, and so many more. Again, for a full playlist, visit WAER.org, where you can also stream the show live. If you're not near a radio, just click that button to listen to it live. And coming up next, we got Dwayne Coconauer and the Sunday Night Blues and much more. 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

0: Live from NPR News in Washington, I'm Dan Ronan. Saudi Arabia says it intercepted a missile fired at an airport in the capital Riyadh on Sunday, but another projectile hit a passenger terminal, sparking a fire. NPR's Awa Batrani reports it comes a day after 13 people were killed and 300 or more wounded, some critically, in Houthi attacks at that same airport.
1: Saudi Arabia had already suspended flights and operations at Riyadh Airport when an unknown projectile hit one of its passenger terminals for the second day in a row. Yemen's Houthis have struck Saudi airports four times over the past week, but Saturday's attacks are the deadliest on the capital Riyadh in more than a decade. Among those killed was a U.S. citizen. The Iran-backed group says its attacks are in response to more than 2,000 Saudi airstrikes on Houthi areas in various parts of Yemen in recent weeks. The group also says it hit an Aramco gas facility and an oil refinery in Saudi Arabia's eastern province in the past 24 hours. Saudi Arabia has not commented on those attacks. Ayab Al-Trawi, NPR News, Dubai.
0: Several states are dealing with flooding and high winds in the aftermath of hurricanes Isis and Rachel. NPR's Shondalise Duster reports.
2: The remnants of Isaias and Rachel, now post-tropical cyclones, have caused flooding across the south and west. In North Carolina, there were tornado warnings on Sunday, as well as a high risk of flooding from heavy rains. Rapid river rising is also possible as the system moves out. A tornado watch is also in effect for parts of southern Virginia through Sunday night. The National Weather Service says parts of the southwest, including Southern California, could receive up to 3 inches of rain on Sunday. Forecasters also warned of damaging winds and life-threatening surf, as well as rip currents. Rain is expected to continue from both Isaias and Rachel through Monday. Shondalise Duster, NPR News.
0: On the Pacific coast of Mexico, Hurricane Simon is pounding the region as a Category 4 hurricane. Election officials around the country are urging mail-in voters for the midterm elections to return ballots as soon as possible. It's because of changes to the mailing system. NPR's Hansi Lo Wong reports.
3: Some post offices now have fewer daily pickups and a different way of processing mail to help the U.S. Postal Service stabilize its shaky finances. Those changes have raised the risk of getting your mail-in ballot rejected if you mail it close to Election Day. About a week before November 3rd, the Postal Service says it plans to speed up ballot deliveries. Still, USPS public service announcement says if you're voting by mail, do it early.
4: We recommend that you mail your completed ballot before Election Day and at least a week before the deadline by which your mail-in ballot must be received by your local election office.
3: Voters with mail-in ballots can also consider returning them at their local election office or at any available drop boxes. Hansi Lo Wong, NPR News.
0: And from Washington, you're listening to NPR News. Pope Leo will undergo surgery this week to remove a small growth on his lung. Megan Williams reports doctors found a nodule during a routine checkup.
5: Pope Leo told pilgrims gathered in St. Peter's Square on Sunday that doctors had found what he called a localized nodule in his lung. He said it was detected at a very early stage and is well contained, but doctors recommended removing it. The Vatican says the surgery will take place in the coming days, with Leo expected to recover in about a week. It's the first known health scare for the American Pope since his election last year. Leo is physically active and plays tennis regularly. Next month, he's due to make a 12-day trip to Uruguay, Argentina, and Peru, where he lived for 2 decades and holds citizenship. The Vatican has not said whether the surgery will affect those plans. For NPR News, I'm Megan Williams in Rome.
0: The Justice Department is investigating 5 television networks that cover the White House as part of the pool arrangement for possible antitrust violations. The 5 networks, ABC, CBS, CNN, NBC, and Fox, did not comment on the Justice Department action, but media and press advocacy groups are denouncing the latest action. The move comes just weeks after President Trump removed CNN, MS Now, Politico, and those 3 networks from the White House because he objected to the way they covered them. Christina Pike, the Tennessee woman who was unsuccessfully executed on September 30th, was returned over the weekend from a hospital to a hospital. I'm Dan Ronan, NPR.
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7: 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And we're starting off with some new music from the Bone Shakers. Their latest album is the number 16 blues album, and we're going to hear Fly on the Wall.

0: That was Danielle Nicole from her number one blues album, which is called Fireflies, and we heard Memories.
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0: 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It is 5:18 p.m. and it's 57 degrees. I'm Dwayne Kochenour with Sunday Night Blues. This is Fall Membership Week here at WAER, and I want to tell you right up front what we're after. We're raising $25,000 and welcoming 50 new members. That's the goal. That's the whole number, said out loud, no mystery to it. Here's why it matters to this show in particular. Sunday Night Blues stays on the air because listeners pay for it. 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Let's get back to the music, which next we're going to hear from Jenny Groves. She has the number 3 blues album. It is called Music House, and we're going to hear Heartbreak and Misery.

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1: We finished up that set with Keb Mo from his number 2 blues album, The Breakdown. We heard the number 17 blues song, Walking on Water. 88.3 FM, WAER Syracuse Public Media, your source for NPR news and diverse music. It is 5:32 p.m. and it's 56 degrees. I'm Dwayne Kochenour with Sunday Night Blues. I play records and CDs on Sunday nights, but the station around this show does something else all week long, and it is worth a minute of your time. WAER covers city council meetings, neighborhood initiatives, environmental issues in central New York, community voices you will not hear anywhere else on the dial. Policies and regulations are changing fast right now, and somebody has to sit in those rooms and report back. Local news deserts keep growing across America. Towns that used to have a newsroom don't have one anymore. When WAER covers City Hall, that is your support in action. There's no other way to say it. We're raising $25,000 this week and looking for 50 new members. Go to WAER.org. Give what you can. And next, we're going to hear some new music from the Brian Torf Group. They have the number 9 blues album. It's called Southern Exposure. From it, we're going to hear the number 22 blues song, White Lightning.

That was Ray Wiley Hubbard and the Messenger from Crusades of the Restless Nights. It is currently... Well, you are listening to 88.3 WAER Syracuse Public Media, your source for NPR news and diverse music. It is 5:48 p.m., and it is currently 56 degrees. I'm Dwayne Kochenour with Sunday Night Blues. Let's talk about what you get when you give. $20 a month as a sustaining member or a one-time gift of $240 gets you the WAER Favorite Listener Beanie, a winter hat. Cozy, practical, and you are going to need it. This is Syracuse, and we all know what is coming. 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And next, we're going to hear from Shuggie Otis,

0: You are listening to 88.3 FM WAER Syracuse. That was Ray Wiley Hubbard from Crusades of the Restless Nights. And we heard Airplane Fell Down in Dixie, tribute to Lynyrd Skynyrd. Coming up next hour, G-Love and Special Sauce, Dion, that means Dion DiMucci, formerly of Dion and the Delmonts, Grant Dermody. So, keep on listening, please, to Sunday Night Blues with Dwayne Kochenour here on 88.3 FM WAER Syracuse. And we're working our way up to the news from NPR. And then we'll be hearing those songs I mentioned after that. Keep on listening.
1: Live from NPR News in Washington, I'm Dan Ronan. The U.S. Justice Department is investigating five major American television networks under antitrust laws, this amid a related court battle over press access to the White House. As NPR's David Folkenfrick reports, the move represents an escalation of tensions between the president and the news media.
2: CNN, Politico, and MS Now sued after President Trump banned their journalists from the White House over coverage that angered him. A federal judge temporarily required the administration to restore their passes. He says he'll decide by Tuesday evening. In the meantime, the White House blocked CNN from taking part in the TV pool, in which ABC, CBS, CNN, Fox News, and NBC shared logistical planning and costs to cover the president in his public appearances in smaller spaces. The other networks refused to fill the pool when CNN had been blocked. The Justice Department now says it's investigating that consultation, claiming it may constitute illegal antitrust behavior. Media advocates say it's another attempt to intimidate the press. David Folkenflik, NPR News.
1: President Trump says on social media that there's been what he calls an energy ceasefire between Russia and Ukraine. Ukraine's President Volodymyr Zelensky says he supports the idea but does not have details. No comment from Russia. NPR's Luke Garrett reports.
3: Early Sunday, Zelensky said he wanted a deal with Russia that would bar the two warring nations from attacking oil and diesel infrastructure. Here he is on ABC News.
4: We are ready for a ceasefire. We are ready to begin from any kind of steps of de-escalation. We are ready for energy ceasefire, not to attack energy, both sides.
3: Zelensky then committed to holding Ukrainian elections if there's a 60-day ceasefire with Russia. Soon after, Trump announced an energy ceasefire between Ukraine and Russia, quote, effective immediately. But the deal has not been confirmed by Russia. And Zelensky says he and NATO's Secretary General Mark Rutte are still awaiting details on this deal between Russia and Ukraine. Luke Garrett, NPR News, the White House.
1: Mexico's west coast is being pounded by a Category 4 hurricane. NPR's Ida Peralta reports.
5: The good news is that Hurricane Simon is expected to skirt the coast and will likely not directly hit the bigger cities along its path. Still, Colima and Puerto Vallarta are reporting strong winds, heavy surf, and flooding. Mexican President Claudia Sheinbaum has ordered citizens in four different municipalities to shelter in place until the danger has passed. Sheinbaum has also deployed the military in those areas to help with recovery. The National Hurricane Center expects Hurricane Simon to weaken in the coming hours and then continue moving along the coast. Simon is forecast to make landfall on Wednesday near Mazatlan. Forecasters say it will likely be a tropical storm by then. Ada Peralta, NPR News, Mexico City.
1: Saudi Arabia's King Khalid International Airport remains closed after several weekend attacks. This is NPR. Mathematicians are digging through hundreds of research papers and proofs released by the company OpenAI earlier last week. NPR's Jeff Bronfield reports they've got their work cut out for them.
6: Among the more than 370 solutions generated by AI was one for a long-standing problem in algebraic geometry. Daniel Litt of the University of Toronto was initially excited until he found a sign error that meant it was wrong. OpenAI has now retracted the papers in question. Litt says he still thinks the AI pushed out many brilliant solutions.
7: My hope is that we're able to extract interesting ideas, interesting understanding from them, but that's like a lot of work.
6: Human mathematicians will have to read thousands of pages of AI-generated manuscripts to see what they can learn. Jeff Brumfield, NPR News.
1: Pope Leo announced today he will undergo surgery in the coming days to remove a nodule that was discovered in one of his lungs. The Vatican says the recovery time for the 71-year-old Chicago-born pontiff should take about a week. Speaking to a crowd at St. Peter's Square, the Pope told worshipers that the nodule was found, he said, in a very early stage, and doctors recommended surgery. The surgery is due to occur at Rome's Gemelli Hospital, which is the primary location for the Pope's to receive medical attention. Key reports about the condition of the U.S. economy will be released this week. Tuesday, we learn more about the shape of the country's real estate market when the existing home sales report is released. Wednesday, the September report on consumer inflation. I'm Dan Ronan, NPR News.
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0: And Sunday Night Blues with Dwayne Kochenour. As promised, we're going to hear from G Love and Special Sauce from their eponymous debut back in 1994. The B-side to a single they released, this is the B-side, called Walk to Slide.

That was Dion. Yes, Dion DiMucci from Dion and the Belmonts. Solo, he did blues albums. Still does. That was the title tune from New York is My Home. WAER Syracuse Public Media, your source for NPR news and diverse music. It is 6:17 p.m. and the temperature is 56 degrees. I'm Dwayne Kochenour with Sunday Night Blues. Every semester, 50 Syracuse University students work at this station. Hands-on reporting, production, broadcasting. Not watching somebody else do it, doing it on a real signal with real listeners. You may have heard of a few of the people who came through here. Bob Costas, Mike Tirico, Lakshmi Singh. They all started in this building. 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And next, we're going to hear from Grant Dermody from Sun Might Shine on Me. This is Long Gone.

Sunday Night Blues at the Wayne Coken Hour, and that was the Vaughn Brothers. Of course, Stevie Ray Vaughan and his brother Jimmy. From Family Style, we heard Long Way From Home. And for the full playlist, you can go to WAER.org, where you can also pledge online. Become a member. Coming up after the break, some music from the Kingsnakes and Albert King. 88.3 WAER, Syracuse Public Media, your source for NPR news and diverse music. It is 6:32 p.m. and it's 54 degrees. I'm Dwayne Kochenour with Sunday Night Blues. Here's something I think about. You could get blues anywhere. An algorithm will hand you 100 songs and never once tell you why they matter or who played on them. That's not what this is. Sunday Night Blues, Common Threads, the whole music lineup here. These shows exist because people in this community decided they should exist and then paid to keep them going. Programs like these stay on the air through local support. That's the arrangement, and it's a good one. One more thing that costs you nothing. In the Loop is our free e-newsletter. 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Next, we're to hear from local music legends, the Kingsnakes, from Hard Life Boogie. This is The Heat.

0: Bobby Bland and I Smell Trouble from the anthology that went to number 14 on the pop charts back in 1957. Little Johnny Taylor covered it and took it to number 37 on the pop charts in 1964. And is also covered by others, including Savoy Brown and Ronnie Earl.
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It is 6:48 p.m. and 54 degrees. I'm Dwayne Kochenour with Sunday Night Blues. I want to say thank you before I ask for anything else. Last year, federal funding cuts hit public media, and we asked you to step up. You showed up in an incredible way. This community stood up for WAER when it counted, and we are deeply grateful. That support made a real difference. It's a reason there's a show on tonight. Now we're asking you to stand up with us once more so we can withstand the winter ahead. Quick reminder on the thank you gifts. $20 a month as a sustaining member or $240 one time, and the favorite listener beanie is yours. 10 a month or 121 gets you the white WAER stainless steel water bottle. Both perfect for the season coming. WAER.org. Don't wait for it. WAER.org. And next up, we're going to hear from Downchild Blues Band. And we're going to hear I Got Everything I Need, Almost, which was originally on their 1973 album, Straight Up. It was covered by the Blues Brothers. They're the ones that kind of made it more famous. Downchild Blues Band is a legendary Canadian blues band. And, of course, the Blues Brothers, not both of them, but blanking on the one guy's name. But anyway, is from Canada.

That was J.J. Cale from his 1996 album Guitar Man, Lowdown. Something that was covered by the duo of Eric Clapton and Steve Winwood. Taking us up to the news from NPR will be Count Basie from King of Swing. We're going to hear two for the blues here on 88.3 FM WAER Syracuse.

0: Live from NPR News in Washington, I'm Dan Ronan. President Trump says there's an energy ceasefire between Russia and Ukraine, but Ukrainian President Vladimir Zelensky says he doesn't have the details and Russia hasn't commented. Zelensky also says his military is ready to stop attacking Russian oil refineries if Moscow halts its own attacks on Ukraine's energy facilities. NPR's Joanna Kasisis reports.
1: Writing on social media, Zelensky said any de-escalation of strikes must be part of an energy ceasefire and backed by real security guarantees. The real cause of this war in Europe is Russia and Russia alone, he said. Zelensky slammed Trump's decision on Friday to lift sanctions on Russian diesel. The Ukrainian leader says this move will only prolong the war and kill more civilians in Ukraine. On Saturday, Russian bombs killed at least 23 people, including 4 children, in apartment buildings in the southeastern city of Zaporizhia. Trump blames Zelensky for the war and says Ukraine must hold elections for a new president. Joanna Kakissis, NPR News, Kyiv.
0: Hackers are ramping up attacks on critical systems from the water sector to hospitals, now with the help of AI. A collective of cybersecurity companies, they're calling on the government to take action. NPR's Jenna McLaughlin reports.
2: In July, Iranian hackers disrupted water systems across the United States. Meanwhile, the Government Accountability Office recently revealed that many federal agencies don't even know what operational technology, the tools that monitor physical processes like water pumps, is connected to their networks. Companies in the Operational Technology Cybersecurity Coalition are urging the government to mandate basic cybersecurity standards for federal civilian agencies when it comes to these kinds of critical systems. Tatiana Bolton is the coalition's executive director.
3: Right now, federal agencies are operating with massive blind spots.
2: She says the government needs to designate federal officials with accountability and segment networks for security. Jen McLaughlin, NPR News.
0: New inflation numbers are due out this week. NPR's Stephen Beshaha reports the data will be closely watched by investors concerning interest rates.
4: The Federal Reserve's preferred inflation index showed that inflation came in lower than expected for August. But Fed Chair Kevin Warsh has said they don't rely on any one figure. So if September's consumer price index comes in hot, that would add pressure for the Fed to raise rates later this month. The CPI comes out Wednesday. Before that, on Tuesday, we'll get September's existing home sales from the National Association of Realtors. Sales cooled in August due to high mortgage rates. Rates have only gone up sharply since then. Last week, the average for the 30-year fixed-rate mortgage was 7.4%. Stephen Beshaha, NPR News, Birmingham, Alabama.
0: It's NPR. There's a new drug for patients with schizophrenia. It's a monthly injection. NPR's Sydney Lupkin reports.
5: The Food and Drug Administration has approved Welltruza. It contains a drug ingredient that's been used for 30 years for patients with schizophrenia, but instead of a daily pill, it's a monthly injection. That could be a big help for patients who have a hard time remembering to take a pill every day. Missing doses could cause someone's schizophrenia symptoms like delusions or disorganized thinking to return. Instead, Welltruza can keep concentrations of the drug in the blood more even over time. Teva Pharmaceuticals, which makes the drug, set the list price at around $4,000 per injection, but that's the price before insurance. It's unclear how widely the drug will be covered or how much patients' copays will cost. Sydney Lupkin, NPR News.
0: AAA says the national average price for both unleaded gasoline and diesel fuel declined last week, but both remain higher than they were a month ago. Unleaded regular average is $4.35 a gallon nationally. That's down a penny from yesterday. Diesel dipped to $6.27, down 1 cent. However, a month ago, gasoline was $4.29, 6 cents less expensive. Diesel was at $6.05, 22 cents less expensive. The price of diesel is being closely watched by trucking companies, the railroads, and agricultural companies as it's a key component in the price of transporting groceries from the farm to market. I'm Dan Ronan, NPR News, Washington.
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I'd change tomorrow if I knew a way. There's too much trouble on my mind today.

Yes, that was Gary Moore. Of course, with B.B. King from Gary's album After Hours, Since I Met You, Baby. And that was later covered by Ainsley Lister with Walter Trout.

88.3 FM, WAER, Syracuse Public Media, your source for NPR news and diverse music. It is 7:18 p.m., and it is now 53 degrees. I'm Dwayne Kochenour with Sunday Night Blues. The media landscape is shifting constantly. You don't need me to tell you that. Stations consolidate, newsrooms shrink, and independent local voices get harder to find. 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It's what keeps WAER independent, able to report thoroughly on local issues, able to cover national policy with some nuance, able to respond when there's breaking news or an emergency in this community. And here's how I'd put your part in it. You're not a listener. You're a partner. Your commitment is what makes thoughtful, balanced reporting possible in Central New York, and you're part of a whole network of people who've decided what that matters. $25,000, 50 new members, WAER.org. Next, we're going to hear from Catfish Hodge from Adventures at Catfish Pond. From 1996, we're going to hear Pull Together.

0: Come on, tailgater. Slide your tail under that edge over there. Toto, go get the canoe paddle.
1: Paddle?
2: I got my own shovel.
0: Right. Tina?
3: Yes, fish?
0: You and the rest of the flamingos, give us a little flip with those beaks.
3: You got it.
0: Everybody, ready now?
4: Ready!
0: All right, Rocky, count us in.
5: One, and a one, two, three!
2: There she goes. We're cooking now.
6: What are we going to put on it? More of Borat's family showed up.
1: We don't have enough honey. Tina's got dozens of cousins.
2: You can have some nice juicy flies on yours.
0: Honey and maple syrup, that's okay. But I've got a tasty suggestion for you. Fruit.
4: Fruit?
0: That's right. Maybe the whole bowl of fruit. You've heard of fruitcakes, right? Well,

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1: 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I'm Dwayne Kochenour with Sunday Night Blues. 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And next we're going to hear from the Jambones with Rick Walikis from their album New Recipe. This is Dream Rider.

That was the Marsha Guderian Trio with What's the Matter, Papa? And before that, Can't Bargain with the Blues. 88.3 FM, WAER, Syracuse Public Media, your source for NPR news and diverse music. It is 7:49 p.m. and it is 52 degrees. I'm Dwayne Kochenour with Sunday Night Blues. Last break of the night, so let me make it count. We are raising $25,000 this week and welcoming 50 new members. $20 a month as a sustaining member or $240 one time gets you the favorite listener beanie. 10 a month or $120 one time gets you the white WAER water bottle. 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

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Thank you for listening. Thank you for giving. And I will see you next Sunday. And here's some music from Tim Robinson, the title track from Money in the Woods.

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Finishing up there with Little Toby Walker from Cool Hand, we heard Ride This Train. Well, that does it. Wraps it up for another week of Sunday Night Blues with Dwayne Kochenour. We're going to play you a little Albert Collins to take you up to the news from NPR, which comes up at 8:01 p.m. After that comes Top of the World at 8:06 p.m. So here's a little Albert Collins until then.